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2: How did I lose weight? 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

0: 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He is Eric Carly, and I'm Gary McNamara.
1: You know, concerning the article we were telling you about how quickly nuclear power is being revamped here in the United States. I look at this as a success story for the Trump administration, which is clearly the credit should go to Trump on this. This is almost like the corporate taxes, you know, the corporate tax push that he put in his first term.
2: Yeah.
1: Because this is absolutely critical to the infrastructure of the United States. Democrats don't care about it.
2: Mm-hmm.
1: You know, they're still into the climate change crap,
2: right,
1: and everything else. Even if the UN is backing off on everything, we were sold a bill of goods. We were sold a lie on it. But Trump, when it came to getting the corporate tax cut as he did to 21%, and then this here was 21, right?
2: Yes.
1: 21.
2: Mm-hmm.
1: And then this here, you look at it and you say, yep. I mean, everyone's willing to criticize Trump, as they should be if he's wrong.
2: Mm-hmm.
1: And the Democrats will criticize him even when he's right. But this is a case when you look at it and you look what we have to do in this country. We've got to be producing a hell of a lot more electricity.
2: Yeah.
1: We have to be prepared for it. We have to have the reserves. You cannot

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1: 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The study found that 76% of organizations now have a chief AI officer, up from 26% a year ago, and nearly two-thirds of CEOs say they are comfortable using AI to help inform major strategic decisions. The study also showed that organizations with an AI-first leadership approach are scaling more AI initiatives than their peers. The message is clear. 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

0: 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And let Vince know. The Vince Show.
1: Just keep an eye on Rahm Emanuel. That's all I'm telling you. That guy, he wants to run for president in 2028. We'll see if there's a lane for him. And I mentioned, of course, that the base is way too radical for what he was spinning just a moment ago. Now, I'm not pretending for a moment Rahm Emanuel is a genuine moderate of any kind. Don't get me wrong here. Everything on the left is about, quote, messaging. Everything they do is like, we got to message that better. Remember that? Every time Joe Biden failed us spectacularly, and then people were like, hey, you're failing us spectacularly. Well, we got to really work on our messaging. It's not your messaging. It's the open border, I can't curse. You jerk. It's the open border. That's the problem. It's the out-of-control inflation. It's you printing money we don't have. It's you leaving our grandchildren in debt. That's the problem. It's not your messaging. But, of course, you hear Rahm Emanuel. You see the stunt that he was trying to pull on the trans stuff just there? He's like, well, it's one thing to accept. It's another to advocate. As he was trying to draw some new line. He wanted to shift the debate a little bit. He thought this was really clever. What do you mean accept? Accept. No, nobody accepts men inside of women's bathrooms, you psycho. Nobody should accept men in women's prisons, men in women's sports, you psycho. Advocate for allowing this kind of abuse? That's enough. That's awful. So no, you don't get to create a new category here to absolve yourself for your role, Rahm Emanuel, in advancing that madness, which of course you were involved in. How did Chicago fare under Rahm Emanuel? Did it get better? Did Chicago dramatically improve when Rahm Emanuel was the chief executive of the city? Go ahead, Jim.
2: No.
1: No. Thank you, Leslie. Leslie's still employed. That's why we can still use that audio. For now. But here's one more element I want you to think about when it comes to the Democrat Party and the way that they choose presidential nominees. I know we've got some time. I know we're heading into the midterms. But just to keep this in your mind. What the voters in their party want doesn't meaningfully dictate what the party elders actually do. Unlike on the Republican side, voters have a massive say because there are real primaries, and that's how Donald Trump kept getting elected. That was against the interest of the establishment. They didn't want Donald Trump to be the nominee. That was a voter-powered movement that put him into office in the first place, and then once again. Establishment Republicans, again, remember how this went down. When President Trump left office the first time, they wrote his obituary. Establishment Republicans were done with him. They wanted him to disappear for good. People like Bill Cassidy and Thumbelina and John Cornyn were perfectly content with President Trump not in any way being a part of their lives anymore. Oh, finally, he's gone. Finally. Oh, and he's not coming back. Oh, he came back. The voters sent him back. On the Republican side, voters have a say. The Democrat side? No, not exactly. Now, the leaders in that party are very intimidated by their base, no question, because they have encouraged the kind of lunacy that we've seen play out on all these like awful assassination attempts on President Trump and everybody around him. There's an assassination culture on the left, unfortunately. Half of their party's base is comfortable with political assassinations as a means to fulfill their power goals. That's just true. Rutgers University survey, April of last year. 40% of them think that President Trump's been faking all of the assassination attempts on President Trump. There's a madness that's overtaken that party completely. And yes, the party leadership is very intimidated by them. But man, it doesn't stop them from rigging elections, does it? In their own party, it doesn't stop them. 2016, they rigged the election for Hillary Clinton. Debbie Wasserman Schultz got fired as the chairwoman of the DNC on the first day of the Democrat convention. You guys remember this? Remember? She was supposed to open the convention. She didn't. Why? She got fired that day. Why is that? Why did Debbie Wasserman Schultz get fired? Because they were caught in the emails and in everything else. They were caught rigging the primary to prevent Bernie Sanders having any sort of ascendance. They needed to rig the primary for Hillary. So they did. They did it again in 2020. It didn't matter what the voters wanted. They threw the whole field out. Obama did in order to get Biden the nomination, in order to once again stop Bernie Sanders' rise in the party. That's what their crazy voters wanted. They wanted Bernie. They've worked to stop what their voters wanted. And they imposed the guy who can't think on the whole country and first on the Democrat Party. In 2024, Joe Biden wanted to be president again. The party decided, no, you're not going to be president again. Despite the fact that Democrat primary voters chose Biden, to the extent that they voted for anybody, they voted for Biden. They said, okay, let's see, he's our guy. Not a single Democrat primary vote for Kamala. She was imposed on the party. It's a rigged system. So could they have somebody who comes in and tries to sweet talk the country into some sort of false sense of complacency about the status of the Democrat Party? Yeah, they could. That's why when I look at a guy like Rahm, I say don't count him out. Because among Democrat primary voters, you know how Rahm Emanuel's polling right now? 1%. Nobody wants that guy. You know who they want? This is insane. They're gluttons for punishment. They love abuse. This is like so masochistic. They want Kamala, which in a sense, I kind of hope the Democrat primary voters get their way for once. They never do, but I hope they get their way there for once, because wouldn't that be great if we had a MAGA candidate against Kamala Harris again? Hell, if we had J.D. Vance against Kamala Harris, wouldn't that be wonderful? It'd be wonderful. Kamala Harris is so stupid and so unlikable. It's so perfect. She has a terrible track record. Compare her record as vice president to J.D. Vance's. Man, what a matchup that would be. It'd be so good for the country. But I don't know. I don't think Democrat primary voters are going to get their way again. My suspicion is they're going to have a nominee imposed on them. The party elders, led by Barack Hussein Obama, are going to pick somebody and force that person down the throats of the Democrats. And those Democrat voters are going to give the old, thank you, sir, may I have another. They love this kind of abuse, apparently. Because, you know, if I was a Democrat primary voter, God forbid, but if I was, the last person I'd want to sign up for again was Kamala freaking Harris. She was forced on our party, and she sucked so much? No, hell no. But they want her. That's what they want. So we'll see if they get what they want, but just keep your eyes open here. Rahm Emanuel is about as establishment as it gets. He's one of Obama's boys, clearly. And if Obama decides to do his finger snapping again and choose who the nominee is, could be Rahm. Could be Rahm. So eyes open on that one.
2: Thank you, sir. May I have another?
1: Yes. They love it. They just love that kind of abuse. It's really great. Let's see what else we have going on. You know, I have a fun story for you. I say fun. It's not that fun. Obviously, we want to resolve the Iran conflict and denuclearize the country. But I've got to tell you, I'm watching the president work here, and I think that there's some very interesting things going on behind the scenes with this Iran deal. The president's navigating towards it. He had a big Oval Office event yesterday, including giving an update on the status of the reflecting pool in between the Lincoln Memorial and the Washington Monument. You know, as we speak, as you're listening to my voice right now, the reflecting pool is being filled with water, which is supposed to be filled with. We're filling it with water. It looks really good. Jim is keeping an eye in the sky. He's kind of our chopper coverage today. He's watching all of the webcams to observe the status of the reflecting pool, and hour by hour, it's filling up, and it looks really good. Contrary to the left wing fan fiction, they're really trying. They're really hoping. How badly do Democrats want the reflecting pool to look like crap? Really badly, really badly. They're rooting for ugliness because they want it to reflect poorly on President Trump. I think once the reflecting pool is completely filled, those Democrats should go all stare into it and reflect on themselves and realize how ugly they are for rooting against the United States of America. It hurts you. It hurts you. That kind of ugliness internally, by the way, starts to reflect externally. Have you ever noticed that? Somebody who's very vicious all the time, somebody who allows evil to overtake them, eventually you can see it physically on them. It has a physical effect on them. Slow down. It's not good for your soul. Stop it. Stop it. You'll be a happier person. You'll even look better. I guarantee it. I'm doing this for you. This is free advice for the left. You want to be healthier? Stop being so angry all the time. Just celebrate some beauty once in a while. So the reflecting pool's filling up. President Trump was bragging about that, rightfully so, yesterday. But he also took some questions, and some of the conversation was about or Ron. And I was very encouraged because the president said yesterday that Iran negotiations are actually going remarkably well, despite the fact that we keep getting headlines about exchanges of gunfire and the Iranians are throwing missiles in every direction. The president said, actually, things are going well. Listen to the president.
3: Given Iran's attacks on Kuwait, this latest attack on Kuwait, is the ceasefire with Iran still on?
4: Well, you know, there's a reason for everything. And we hit them pretty hard the night before and actually last night. And when it was explained to me, I said, all right, so we'll do that. But we've been hitting them pretty hard. Some people would say they were slightly provoked because we took a strong action for a different reason. So they were reciprocating it.
5: Mr. President, can you explain why
4: the negotiation itself has gone very well, actually. Very well.
5: Mr. President.
4: It could happen. I mean, if it happens, and it might not happen, you know, who knows. But if it happens, it could happen like over the weekend.
1: Okay, that seems like a big deal. That seems like a very big deal. Now, of course, the president's been very optimistic about achieving a deal now for some time and keeps giving near-term timelines for when he thinks a deal might happen. Doesn't mean that we will have a deal. Anything could fall apart. But that was a great note of optimism from the president yesterday on the status of these negotiations. He was also asked about the nuclear dust that Iran has. This is, of course, deep underground, buried by our incredible attack on an entire mountain, buried under Operation Midnight Hammer. And here's President Trump talking about what it's going to take to get this dust.
6: You said last week that the U.S. would go in and dig out the buried nuclear material in
4: with them. Right.
6: Did Iran actually agree to that?
4: Well, it depends on what day you're talking about. They did agree, and then sometimes they agreed. Well, that's what I'm saying. It's one of the things we talk about. It's very overrated. I'm the one that overrated it. And I thought to me it was important. To other people, it's not important because those beautiful B-2 right here, the B-2 bombers, they obliterated. You know, when CNN said maybe it was an obliteration, they knew, I mean, before the pilots even came back home, before anybody saw the site. But then the Atomic Energy Commission went, they said it was obliterated. That stuff is buried underneath a mountain and virtually collapsed. It's very, very hard to get it. But nevertheless, I want to get it. We're the only ones, us and probably China, are the only two countries that have the equipment where you can do
1: it. Look, what he's saying is, I want to get this stuff. We've got the capability to do it. This is a part of the negotiation. That's obviously clear. My thing throughout all of this is we want to get all of the enriched uranium out of Iran. That's my non-negotiable, and we can make that happen, but don't you worry your little heads. I mean, the reality is Iran can't even get to the stuff anyway right now. It's buried so deep under a mountain, they don't even have the capability to grab this stuff. But we do, and I want it. That's the president's position on this. We've got more coming up. What is a ceasefire? When is a ceasefire not a ceasefire? When you're exchanging gunfire, is it still a ceasefire? The president's got a very interesting definition for us. It's coming up on The Vince Show.
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1: All right, I'm going to get back to the Iran stuff in a moment. I've got a lot more updates on Iran, but I have to take a brief diversion from that because I just got an email. I get these all the time, but this one caught my attention. I like it because the woman who emailed me is clearly on a journey. She doesn't realize it yet, but we're going to walk her through this. Her name's Adele. She just messaged me with the subject line, you. Now, Adele's upset. She's upset because she's wrestling with the fact that her worldview is changing, that the life that she's been living up until this moment has been a lie, but it doesn't have to be. We're going to help her. Here's what she said. Here's the message. You ready for it, Jim? I'm going to read it in its entirety. She says, you are a sinner. Ooh, that's a hell of a way to start. Well, first of all, it's true, so thank you for acknowledging what I too acknowledge.
2: So.
1: Yeah, that's biblical, so that's good. So she's got that right. Broadcasting that Democrats like assassinations and hope for them. Further, here you are talking about President Biden again, because you know your guy, that would be Trump, who she's referring to, is rotten to the core and a complete disgrace in this country and worldwide. Your daily diatribes are awful. So she's listening daily. See, I told you that she's on a journey. She's clearly on a journey here. We know why you can't talk about current events, which, of course, that's what all I talk about, because there are none that don't make DJT look like a dangerous, aging, babbling idiot. All right, now that's the whole message. Now, let me just say right up front, Adele, I really do hope you call in. You should. I would love to have this conversation with you on the air. It should not be limited to a text exchange here. We should chat. But on this, just so you know, Adele, because I'm walking you through this, I don't tell you anything that is unsupported by the facts. The reality here is the Democrats, by a majority last year, told Rutgers University researchers that they could justify the assassination of the president of the United States, that they think that assassination is a legitimate way to redress the kind of anger that you have within your heart right now towards Donald Trump. They think that's legit. Do you share that, Adele? You shouldn't. In fact, I can tell that Adele does have somewhere in her heart a sense of what is right and wrong. She's trying to sort through it right now. She just emailed me about it. And I'm sincerely giving you this advice, Adele. Open your heart. Open your eyes to what's going on. You're surrounded by people who are depraved right now. It doesn't have to be this way. You can break free. You really can. It's really awful. I am distressed about the assassination culture on the left. In fact, Charlie Kirk, before he was assassinated by one of these people last year, he too noticed this phenomenon. He was posting about the Rutgers University survey last year when it came out. It's very distressing. There have been now endless assassination attempts on the president of the United States by the same people. We've seen multiple assassination attempts against conservative appointed Supreme Court justices. We just saw a swatting incident, an attempt against Amy Coney Barrett about a week or so ago. We watched as Congressman Steve Scalise was grievously wounded on a baseball field as a deranged left-wing lunatic opened fire on an entire baseball field full of Republicans, knowing that they were Republicans, targeting them with a list inside of his pocket that had their names on it. No, there's something very dark going on the left right now. And Adele, I am so grateful. I know that your intention was to try and rattle me into becoming a lefty or something today. But there's something going on internally for you right now. You even indicated you're listening daily. That's good. Stay with me. I'm going to help you along. And by the end of this, you and I are going to be standing shoulder to shoulder. I feel confident in this. We'll do it together, Adele. Thanks for emailing in. More ahead. I do want to tell you some Iran updates. We got a lot to talk about. More ahead on The Vince Show.

0: rising from the heart of the swamp, a beacon of truth is casting its light. From sea to shining sea, The Vince Show. Here's Vince Colonnaise.
1: 844-484-3872. 844-4 the USA. That's the way to join us today on a Friday. From coast to coast, from sea to shining sea. Let's get you in here on the program. The reflecting pool outside the Lincoln Memorial is now filling up hour by hour. Our eyes in the sky. Producer Jim, he keeps watching the webcam, observing the beautiful reflective water arriving. Jim, does it look great or does it look like crap? How does it look?
2: It looks fantastic right now. I see an actual night picture that Doug Burgum, your guest on Monday, by the way.
1: Yes, Doug Burgum will be here Monday.
2: A nice picture of the Washington Monument reflecting off of the almost filled reflecting pool.
1: Well, that's the point, isn't it? That's working as intended. That's wonderful. I love, you know, it's funny. I'm going to tell you what's about to happen. One of the most important reasons to listen to this program is because I will tell you what the future is. And then when it comes to pass, you'll say, you know, Vince told me all about that. Because this will look phenomenal, the left is going to attack it for being a distraction from everything else in the world. Like, why is he focused on this instead of that? Why is he? So they'll go from hating the project to begin with. He's making it so ugly. He's destroying it. And then when everyone universally agrees that it's beautiful, they'll say that he was wasting his time by dealing with it in the first place. And he wasn't wasting his time. You know, fixing that reflecting pool, there were tens of thousands of gallons of water leaking out of that thing at any given moment all the time because the whole thing was in a total state of disrepair. Was not well attended to. Nobody was looking after it. Tons of money was wasted on it. President Trump just fixed it up, and it looks great. It looks phenomenal. And we're a month out now from the 250th anniversary of our great country. And when people arrive at the nation's capital, at the National Mall, to watch the biggest fireworks show in world history, they will see those fireworks doubly well when they see them reflect off of that beautiful reflecting pool. So thank you to the president and the whole team for working on that. Very, very cool. So while those guys are actually getting things done, it's like pulling teeth to get the United States Senate to do anything, the bare minimum. And in yet another demonstration of how I told you this would happen, the Senate spent all night last night having to knock down politically uncomfortable votes about the so-called anti-weaponization fund. You know the saga by now. President Trump gets his tax records stolen by the IRS and then disseminated to the New York Times. He sues the IRS. He said, I want $10 billion for the damages. Then he settles. I tell you what, I'm not going to take a dime. Instead, why don't we just set up a fund, $1.776 billion, 1776, and we'll disseminate it to Americans who've been attacked by the government who aren't named Trump. Nobody in the Trump family will get a dime. Americans who've had their rights attacked, their livelihoods attacked, their freedoms attacked. They have a chance to get some cash out of this thing. And the Justice Department sets it up. Who goes crazy? Senate Republicans. They go nuts. Establishment Senate Republicans went apoplectic. And so 2 weeks ago, ahead of Memorial Day, they said, tell you what, we're not doing anything for ICE and Border Patrol. We don't care that they haven't been funded yet. We're going to hold the border hostage until this fund for American citizens is destroyed. They come back 2 weeks later. They get a commitment from the Justice Department. Todd Blanche says, tell you what, we're done with it. We're done with it. Fine. Period. We're not going to advance it anymore. Is that good enough? Was that good enough to avoid the politically uncomfortable votes that they would have to take if that fund was still in play? Nope. Nope. Democrats presented vote after vote after vote after vote last night, and Republicans still had to do it. So what did we end up with? We ended up with the worst of all worlds. Republicans have to take their stupid votes that they didn't want to take, and American citizens get nothing. Thanks, Senate Republicans. Well done. So if there's any good news out of last night's activities, it is that the Senate finally passed immigration funding so we could fully fund ICE and Border Patrol, take care of those poor administrative employees who've been doing the nation's business, protecting our sovereignty, and not getting a dollar for many months now. They'll finally get some back pay. when this thing makes its way all the way through the Congress. But the Senate, that was the tough part, clears it overnight last night. A $70 billion package. Now, that's a lot of money, but why is it $70 billion? It's because the Republicans, in this case wisely, have passed funding for years to come. None of this, you know, hat in hand, expecting Democrats to come to their senses with each passing year. Nope, we're going to do it for years now. Well, that's good. That is a good thing. But man, it should have never taken this long to achieve the bare minimum here. Democrats put forward a proposal last night, led by Chuck Schumer, to try and shut down any fund to take care of American citizens who've been tyrannized by the government, who've been tyrannized by Chuck Schumer's friends. They tried to shut it down. It got defeated. That measure got defeated. 50 to 49, three Republicans joined the Democrats. Three. Susan Collins of Maine. Susan, we are trying right now to help you win. Will you please stop creating disincentives for Republicans to vote for you? Will you please? Susan Collins is one of the most difficult people because it's just one of those. She's definitely the hold your nose Republican. It's just like, oh, crap. We gotta support Susan Collins. We don't want Graham Plattner. We don't want the Nazi tattoo guy. They're like the guy who smacks women around. We don't want him in the Senate. So Susan Collins joins Democrats last night, driving the rest of us crazy as usual. John Husted of Ohio also joined Democrats, and Dan Sullivan of Alaska, the dum-dum. A bunch of establishment guys all joining with the Democrats last night. Bill Cassidy wanted to. Cassidy was dragging out his decision about how he was going to vote all night long. He was fighting. He wants to defeat the fund, and he said so. Bitter Bill Cassidy. So the usual suspects here. Then there was an effort to try and add the Save America Act overnight. And this is another one of those moments where this audience knows better. It doesn't even matter how they voted last night on the Save America Act. Although I'll comment on it just to point out how the establishment guys really want to drive the knife into you. But it doesn't matter. It doesn't matter if they added it by amendment or they didn't add it by amendment last night, because it would not have survived the reconciliation process. We've been over this. This is a stupid vehicle for this. Mike Lee said it months ago. It can't pass via reconciliation. Reconciliation is a budget vehicle. You can't pass policy changes in a budget vehicle and have it passed by a minimum, by a 51 vote situation. It has to be 60 votes. So this is irrelevant. This is stupid. Why are we wasting our time with this? And yet they did. They wasted their time with it last night. Lindsey Graham brought it forward. See, I'm fighting for you. He brings it forward. And then all the typical guys voted against it. Susan Collins, Lisa Murkowski, Thambelina, Mitch McConnell all voted to stop even a ceremonial version of the Save America Act arriving in the reconciliation package, thus enraging me once again as I am waking up to this news this morning looking at this. At least they had to stay up all night, you know. At least they went without sleep. They were made a little bit miserable by their lack of action leading up to yesterday. But finally, some funding. And it is, boy, do you look forward to a future where we don't have to have these fights with our own party? Me too. I really do. I really like the fact that the president is throwing these guys out. Like, bitter Bill Cassidy is proving that the president made the right decision. Thom Tillis proving that the president was right to threaten to get a primary opponent against him. Thom was such a weak guy, such a pansy, that he dropped out the second even the notion of a primary threat emerged. And then he spent the rest of the time whining about it. He spent every last day since then being a thorn in the side of the Trump agenda, the agenda that you voted for. John Cornyn just got voted out. Joni Ernst is headed for the exits. Mitch McConnell's retiring. Good things are coming, but these things take time. And in the meantime, we're stuck with a bunch of bums who are still doing this kind of crap. Even John Thune, apparently, like Thune, as establishment as he was kind of annoyed at all these guys overnight. And okay, good. Finally, signs of life. Hey, John, start twisting some arms, brother. Start threatening committee assignments for these people. Threaten to cut them off from campaign funds. Show some huevos, buddy. We got to get the Save America Act passed. You see what's happening in California right now? Do you see? We'll get into it in a moment. I'm going to get to it. But you see what's happening in California right now? We want election integrity so we can avoid the California chaos. Don't California my country. Don't turn the whole country into California. Pass the most simple and common sense legislation imaginable. Protect American voters so we can have a great system again, a great country again. Wouldn't that be a nice birthday treat? 250th anniversary of our country, 250th birthday of our country. The Save America Act? Yeah, I'll take that. That's a birthday gift. That's a great gift. We'll get to California. Hold on. I've got more ahead on The Vince Show.
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0: president posted that last night before Republicans had a chance to nominally include it inside of the reconciliation package. They voted on it, and it didn't even pass them. So we have a long way to go. But isn't California the kind of the most obvious warning sign for the rest of the country? So you've got third world countries who are more capable of conducting credible elections more quickly than California. And we are being told over and over. Have you seen the media coverage on this, Jim? The press keeps telling everybody, don't worry. This is the way it's always done. This is there's no fraud going on here. This is perfectly normal. Perfectly normal. In fact, here's a CNN segment. They just did this morning. Here's Dana Bash telling everybody, don't worry.
1: Election day was Tuesday, and still only 56% of the votes in the governor's primary have been processed. Right now, Republican Steve Hilton and Democrats Javier Becerra, Tom Steyer are battling for the top two spots in advance of the general election. Now, if this count looks familiar to you, it's because it's nearly identical to the one we showed you at this time yesterday. That's for California voters or political junkies like us.
0: That's insane.
1: It's frustrating, but I just want to be clear. It is not unusual for California.
2: Jeff Greenfield, we are making...
0: It's just so great, this clip. I'm trying to see who posted it. I see it on Johnny St. Pete. They clipped up some things in between. But she's like, don't worry, it's not unusual. California is insane. What? Are you serious right now? I saw one of the other data guys just gloss over it, and they said something to the effect of, for whatever reason, this is how California does its elections. That's a hell of a phrase. Are you guys journalists? You know, the for whatever reason is the thing you're supposed to be investigating. It's like you're the reporter. The answer shouldn't be for whatever reason California counts its votes for months on end. No. What is the reason? You're the journalist. If this were a Republican state, let me flip this around for you. Let's do a basic thought experiment. If this were a Republican state and the initial results showed that the Democrat had won by the next morning, on election night, we knew that the Democrat was in a solid lead, just like Steve Hilton. And then the ensuing weeks, we see that the Democrat's lead disappears entirely. And a Republican-led state just... with each passing day, more votes to the Republicans, more votes to the Republicans, up until the point that there are no Democrats on the ballot anymore. They're gone. All the Democrats are defeated. You think the media would be giving us the, for whatever reason, the Democrats are no longer in the lead. For whatever reason, it's just the way it works, you see. Don't you worry. It's frustrating, but it's just the way it works. Man, the media... they're in on it. More ahead on The Vince Show.
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4: 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IBM's annual CEO study shows that adopting new tools is no longer enough. 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The study found that 76% of organizations now have a chief AI officer, up from 26% a year ago, and nearly two-thirds of CEOs say they are comfortable using AI to help inform major strategic decisions. The study also showed that organizations with an AI-first leadership approach are scaling more AI initiatives than their peers. The message is clear. 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

0: Good morning, gardeners. It's Sunday morning. It's time for your favorite gardener and mine, Patrick Parent. Get yourself a cup of coffee and get out a notebook because it's time to solve all your gardening problems.
1: Good morning, gardeners. Welcome to the Parent Family Garden Club. I'm your host, Patrick Parent. And I'm going to be here for a couple hours to do everything I can to help you out with your garden. And before we get into today's shows, there's multiple ways to get a hold of us. And I would definitely love to hear from you. 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Again, 339-645-0201. 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And all the different ways we'll be able to get you your questions answered and helped as best we can, as always. Now, we, this past weekend hit in New England was, it was up and down. I mean, there was 6 inches of snow in Mount Washington up in New Hampshire, and it felt like it was going to snow down here where I am in Massachusetts. 40 degrees and rainy. There were periods of time where it was just absolute downpour. Then it was sunny. You could do some work, but it was cold. Then the week progressed, we got warmer again. So it's kind of all over the place weather-wise, which means it kind of throws off our gardens, it throws off our lawn, it throws off everything out there from the elements, right? And the way the weather has been happening, the ups and downs with the humidity, with the rain, the heat, I will not be surprised if a lot of you start seeing diseases or fungus in your lawns, your gardens, whether it be vegetable, perennial. You're going to start seeing it just based on what's happening. It's basically a perfect storm when heat, humidity, rain, and then some cool in between happen. It really opens up the door for fungus. And I'll tell you, I think we're going to start seeing a lot more of it than was expected, especially just the way the weather had been going. It's just something that you just can't predict. Obviously, the weather is not something we can predict. It seems like the weather's gotten a little bit different in the past 6 months. I've read some things out there about, certain funding has gone from some of the different radar functions that we can use in weather. So it's harder to be predictable. But I don't know. I've always questioned the weathermen because they're the type that they can get it wrong 50% of the time and still have a job. So, but they've been kind of right on with temperatures lately. Just not sure when it's going to rain, when it's going to do whichever. So, why am I talking about this? Well, like I said, I'm getting a bit nervous that we're going to start seeing some fungus in our lawns, in our gardens. And I want to give you that heads up, that thought process of, okay, what can I do? Because if you've listened to me for weeks, months, years, I have always been a proponent of preventative type maintenance. And this is exactly one of those times with preventative type maintenance that we need to look at. Now, I have talked about this product, Infuse, from Bonide for a number of years to use for diseases, right? Well, there's a few things and a few reasons why I discuss this. When you look at the package, it actually gives you some information based on early application versus, a preventative application versus a curative. And if you do the math, it does show that you're using less of a product for preventative versus curative, right? So it is something to look at and say, how can we do this? So what I'd like to start with is a simple lawn disease issue. That simple lawn disease issue is, red thread. Red thread is a big fungus that will actually thrive during these temperatures, right? During the warm temperatures with the rain, the humidity, and then the heavy morning dew, okay? And so we're in that time frame right now, and this could be happening to you, so I want you to be ready. Now, it is something that is non-lethal fungus, but if it gets real bad, it could really affect your lawn. So the spot in the lawn can be straw colored, it can be bleached, it can be pinkish turf grass. The easiest way, obviously, is that pinkish color to it. It's pinkish, but it's also reddish, right? It's that in between pink color, and you start seeing it through the blades of grass, and you can easily see it in at any time. It's not like you only see it at night or in the morning, whichever, but it is something that is caused by everything we've discussed so far. So I bring this up because I want you to be able to use a product to prevent it. Now, the product Infuse that we just were talking about from Bonide, on the back of the product, it actually has two different spreader settings. One that's 1,000, they're both for 1,000 square feet, mind you. There's a prevention and a treatment. The prevention is 1.5 pounds. Per 1,000 square feet, and the treatment is 3 pounds per 1,000 square feet. So we are doubling the rate to cure it, okay? The other thing here is if we look at the back of the bag, and it does say red thread, for prevention, it just says apply prior to expected development of the disease using the lowest rate listed. Whereas for treatment, apply when the disease first appears and repeat applications every 14 days. Okay. So as a preventative, we're using 1.5 pounds per 1,000 square feet. For the curative, you're usually using about 3 applications. So that's 3 pounds per 1,000 square feet. So for that process of applications, it's a total of 9 pounds that you use per 1,000 square feet versus 1.5 pounds for that same time frame by being preventative. Okay? So a 5,000 square foot lawn, right? We're putting down 45 pounds versus 5 pounds. I mean, it's pretty telling right there of why we want to prevent. The fact is, you know, there's a lot of talk and a lot of people feel the same way, using less chemicals. Well, preventative is where it's at and what you need to do. Okay? The great thing about this product is it's not just for red thread. There are a number of other funguses that this will take care of. You know, copper spot, dollar spot, there's summer patch, gray leaf spot on certain. There's a lot. There's more than I can tell you in the next 20 seconds. But there's a lot that it does. So preventative, you can use it for others easier when you buy that 7.5 pound bag. But curative, you have a 5,000 square foot lawn, you gotta buy 5 of those. Possibly 6. My math is 5 actually. Anyways, there's more to come. We're gonna take a break here. We will be back in a few.

0: What does life after service look like? Kicking back? Taking it easy? We believe it looks a little different. Fighting for all veterans. Making sure they get the benefits and care they've earned. Rebuilding communities after disaster strikes. And adapting to support today's veterans. Meeting them where they are. The VFW. Still leading. Still advancing. Still serving. Get involved at stillserving.org.
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And welcome back to the Heron Family Garden Club. Our phone number here is 339-645-0201. And I'm trying to give you some tips on preventative maintenance for some diseases here. And we've talked about the lawn a bit, but I do want you to realize that Infuse also Infuse can also be a liquid form, so it can be for other things. It's not just the lawn, but we are discussing specifically the lawn with their product, which is a granular form. Okay, so I didn't bring that to your attention at the beginning of the conversation, so I apologize. Anyways. Just to finish up a little bit, it's not just about fixing a product, an issue like red thread with a chemical product. Yes, it is very helpful. It would be great for preventative. But there's some other things we can actually look at that will help that.

0: rain, you can't properly always water, right? We want to make sure when we're watering a lawn, it's deeply watered, but infrequently. We always like to do it in the early morning, so it allows it to dry out throughout the day, and it doesn't sit on the lawn, helping create more humidity where the fungus thrives. Now, another thing we can be doing is mowing correctly. You've always heard me, and when Karen's on, we talk about it when mowing the lawn, making sure your mower blade is sharp. When your mower blade has frayed tips or issues with it, it actually can cut the grass in a jagged edge, making it very easy for that fungus to get in. Whereas a nice clean cut, it's harder for it to get in. There's a lot more edges for it to get when it's a jagged edge, okay? When you know you've had issues with red thread in the past, or you start to see it, it is the time to bag your clippings as well. Because you leave it there, all you're doing is just spreading the fungus. So this is the time to be bagging and not leaving your extra clippings on the ground. Now, another thing we should be talking about is aerating. Now, we've talked about it in the spring. You should do it in the spring or the fall. But aerating in the spring is a preventative maintenance for this same aspect here, where it's making sure that there's good airflow, the drainage goes, the water goes where it needs to, instead of just sitting in puddles, which could cause this fungal disease. So it's not just about using a product to take care of it. It's about what else can we do to prevent it. And a lot of these things are things that aren't costing us a lot. Now, fertilizer can be expensive depending upon how big your yard is, but relatively it's not very expensive. But if you start using curative products to fix things and you're tripling the rate because of it, doubling the rate, that's when it starts to get expensive. Anyways, we gotta take another break here. We'll be back in a few.
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0: 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And talking a lot about preventative type maintenance with fungus that could be happening based on the way Mother Nature has been giving us the change on weather, right? Heavy downpours, windy, cold, then hot. And I'll tell you, it's been all over the place. And I just want you guys to be prepared for all of this and not have to worry as much about, you know, this happens like 3 to 4 weeks from now, right? The base is being laid right now. You're not going to see the disease probably for a couple weeks. And that's why I'm saying let's do it ahead of time. Okay. So what else is going on out there with diseases? Well, there's a number of diseases that you might start to see in your veggies, your herbs, your perennials, right? And a lot of them will be because of the same type of issue. You know, too much rain, too much humidity. There's some things we can do. And I did talk about preventative diseases for tomatoes, peppers, some things like that. But you got to kind of think along those lines when it comes to the types of plants you have in your yard. So think about how a tomato plant bushes out and the center is kind of dark from being shaded and the moisture kind of sits there. And that's why we talked about lollipopping the tomatoes, removing some of the lower branches so it can actually breathe a little bit, take some from the inside. Well, those are some of the things we want to do with some of our shrubs. Now, I'm not saying go out there and take a rhododendron and lollipop it, but you might want to thin it out a little bit. You might want to look at your azalea and see what you can do to thin it out. There are some, you know, different perennials. There's a lot of iris that are pretty aggressive and go all over the place. You might want to look at those. Maybe it's thinning those out, giving them some space. But it's thinking ahead of what could happen. But if it does happen, that same product from Bonide Infuse is in a liquid form. Because for the lawn, well, the lawn you could use the liquid form too, but a lot of people use the granules as it gets right down into the grass. And it's a lot easier to do instead of walking around an entire lawn spraying the yard. Although a ready-to-spray bottle, which is the hose end version, it's pretty easy to use, but it doesn't do as many square feet. Right? A pelletized product usually can do 5,000 square feet, whereas the liquid can only do 3,200 square feet. So you're not getting as much for it. But this is one in the liquid form that can be used easily on shrubs and trees. Now, one of the things to think about is disease prevention in like roses. Now, roses are the same type of thing. They can have those diseases. They can have black spot, all of these from the humidity, the heat, the rain, all of that. And so thinning out some of those, cleaning those up, and maybe using something as a preventative maintenance like Infuse. Now, there are a number of other chemicals and products you could use for roses, right? Infuse is one of them. But roses, they used to have a lot more products that were available to use. But a lot of those products they have found have actually been detrimental to pollinators, right? So there's a few products out there that you can't get in Massachusetts on all of them, but you can get in a few in most states. I'll tell you, usually in California, New York, Massachusetts are the main three that will start with products and outlawing them, if you will, to certain products in them are detrimental. They're kind of ahead of the curve, and then all the other states kind of fill in. There used to be a couple rose products that you could use that you were spraying all the time, but we couldn't figure out why some of these pollinators are being killed. Well, we were suffocating them, and there was a product in it that was considered a neonicotinoid, or a neonic, which makes it easier to say, that was actually affecting their reproductive system, not allowing those pollinators to continue their legacy. And so that pollinator would pollinate, and then nothing would happen for future generations. And so a lot of studying and looking into this has gone into it to say, hey, we probably shouldn't use those products, we'll use others. So yes, you can use Infuse, or you could use something along the lines of a Rose Shield from Bonide. You could use the Captain Jack's Rose RX 4-in-1. That's an organic product. Or you could use some of the granules, but certain systemic granules aren't. I think the systemic granules are the ones that you cannot get in Massachusetts. Yes, that is correct. So the major product is imidacloprid. It's in the neonic family. And so the granular form for roses, a rose shield, you can't use. So what got us on this topic is disease control and preventative maintenance. And so one of the ones that I know always seems to get disease during the summer are roses. It's also another one that seems to get diseases are some of the fruit trees, your apples, your pears, your nectarines, your peaches, right? So there's some other products out there that tend to get diseases, right? So preventative maintenance is a huge thing for all of these items. And, you know, by doing this now, we're going to use less product. If you joined us at the beginning, I explained a little bit on how these products work. With a curative, it's doubling the rate of a preventative. And so, you know, you gotta look at it and say, how much more do I need to do, right? So that's why I look at preventative type maintenance. So with your fruit trees, there's a couple products out there. There's the Captain Jack's Citrus Fruit and Nut Orchard Spray, which is sulfur and pyrethrins, but it's an insecticide, a fungicide, and a miticide. Three major things that affect fruit trees. And a lot of times we're using it as prevention. You can use it as curative, but you're using more. And so at this point, seeing how what Mother Nature has done for us and changed the weather so much, we're looking to prevent these things from happening. Because think about a peach tree, an apple tree, pear tree. They have a very big canopy. The insides of the plants you can't see as easily because of all the leaves. And so therein lies some of the issues. The moisture sits in there. It doesn't dry out as quickly. And so by doing this, it will help prevent it. The other great thing about using something that's organic like this, you can actually spray up to the day before harvest. So it's not going to harm you. It's not going to affect the fruit because it's literally sulfur and pyrethrin. Both of those are organic and will not harm you. But it's something that can be done all the way up for the curative, but it can be done early to prevent it during these times. And it's not like you have to do the preventative every week. With some organics, it will be every couple weeks because there's not as much residual. But if you watch the weather and you notice that the conditions that are ideal for fungus are not there, then you don't have to spray during that time frame. You look at the 10-day, 14-day forecast, you see that there's a lot of rain. I'm going to use it as a preventative to make sure that after the rain's done, this doesn't get worse. Because we're not even into summer yet. Summer hasn't officially hit yet. We're a few weeks away from the official start to summer. The kids are still in school, well, most of them. A lot of the kids might have already, you know, the older kids have graduated from college and high school. But in elementary schools, middle schools, they're still there. So summer hasn't started. But that means it's only going to get hotter. It's going to get drier. So the hope here is that we only have to do this a little bit instead of all summer. Now, we've had summers where it has rained a lot. I'm hoping that's not the case this year, where we get an ample amount of rain. It only rains at night and during the week, and preferably on times that none of us have plans, right? The perfect world. But all of these things, when we watch happen, I want you to think about the plants and what we can do. Because at the end of the day, it's going to cost you less to prevent than to cure these diseases. Okay? There's a lot of great information about diseases and funguses and the products that I've been talking about on Bonide's website. It's bonide.com. So bonide.com. You can click on their search and really just put in fungus. You can put in infuse, and it will give you information to know which product to use. So bringing it up as just a, hey, this is on the horizon. I want you guys to be able to take care of yourselves and the lawns and gardens and not worry about it. You know, there's some other disease controls out there, like copper fungicide, you know, in the liquid form. Copper fungicide's a great one, but you do need to spray it every 7 to 10 days as a curative versus preventative, right? So you do have to use a bit more of it. So just gotta keep an eye on the weather, keep an eye on Mother Nature. Try to predict the best you can of what's going to happen and be able to take care of it, right? So just want to prevent any outbreaks of diseases or insects happening at your home, okay? Trying to think what other, you know, diseases. And again, I bring this up now because I know that as the season goes, we're going to have some diseases hit all over the place. And I really just want you guys to be ready for it. Now, coming up in the next segments, we'll talk a little bit about other issues that might happen during the month of June in your lawn so that you can get ready and know what to look for. But we do have to take a break. And if you have any questions, you can call us at 339-645-0201. We'll take a break. We'll be back in a few.
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5: 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The message is clear. 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

0: welcome back to the Parent Family Garden Club. Our phone number here is 339-645-0201. Again, 339-645-0201. And we're talking about things that could happen to your lawn and garden during the month of June, even in July. But these are some common type things that will happen. And I want you to start thinking about how you're mowing, right? There's a lot of question out there of, you know, when you mow, how high should it be or how low should it be? Where should I be at with my height? So I want you to think about, you know, what type of lawn do you have? Now, it's very easy to kind of figure out and generalize it. If you're in the northern part of the country, you're usually a cool season grass. If you're in the southern part of the country, you are in the warm season grass. Northern part mostly has fescues, rye, and bluegrass. Whereas the southern could have some zoysia grass, could have Bermuda grass, right? There's a couple big changes to them. So mowing is going to be a little bit different. Now with your tall fescues, your northern cool type grasses, you actually during warm months, especially in June, July, is keep the height a little bit higher. So 3.5 to 4 inches. You still want to make a nice cut to it because you want to keep those blades sharp. The blades of grass, like with a sharp cut, not the ragged edges like we were talking about earlier. The reason behind this is what it does is those taller grass will actually shade the soil. It helps the roots. It reduces stress. And it actually will reduce some weeds in the lawn because the weeds in the lawn want that full sun. They want to just enjoy everything and just take over. But if you shade it out, it's going to keep the moisture into the ground a little bit. The weeds are not going to be able to germinate because the seed is being covered, right? Now, if you do start to see some thinning out or, you know, some issues going on, that's going to be when you need to focus on the different style of watering. Maybe you're not watering enough. Maybe the height isn't where you actually think it is, right? So look at that and think about that. Whereas warm season, like a Bermuda grass, which thrives in the summer, loves the heat, wants that consistent mowing, and to be able to expand. When it has enough sun, it should be filling in. When you're seeing thin areas in Bermuda grass, it often shows that there's a shade issue, there's irrigation issue, or there are compaction issues, which means the shade, the grass could be too tall, not cut enough, irrigation, not watering the right way. Because watering during the summer, you need to adjust it, right? It's not just water every other day and try to get 2 to 3 inches per week. We're cutting back a little bit because our lawn will end up going dormant at some point. But we also don't want to overwater it just in case we get into water bans, right? We continue to water in the mornings, but we're going to do it less frequently. We're only looking for about 1 inch of water per week during the months of June, July, and August. Because, like I said, we're trying to get it ready. We're trying to get off of us having to water. We're letting it fend for itself a little bit. Whereas during the early season, we're trying to establish it. We're trying to get it to grow bigger, stronger, consistently grow so it shades out everything. But the problem at that point is, there's no real problem. It's we're getting more moisture from Mother Nature, plus our watering, and there's not as many water bans, whereas the summer there is. So it's based on the season on how we water and take care of it. So we got another hour coming up in the show, so stay tuned. We will be back in a few.
1: How did I lose weight? And I did. Lean, right here. I did. I love this stuff. Listen, Brickhouse Nutrition been with me for a long time. So chatting with Miles, I'm up at like 235. True story, I never minded being 235, but you know what minded? 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I said, I got to lose some LBs, Miles. 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
3: From ABC News, I'm Chuck Sievertson. The war with Iran is not over. No issues resolved. Blockades by Iran and the U.S. of the Strait of Hormuz, keeping gasoline prices high. $1.26 a gallon higher on average since the war began, says AAA. The latest firing during the continuing two-month U.S.-Iran ceasefire was Bahrain's government saying Iran fired missiles and drones towards it in Kuwait today. Foreign Ministry says all were shot down. ABC News senior Pentagon reporter Louis Martinez.
4: According to U.S. Central Command, the U.S. military struck Iranian coastal radar sites after it brought down four Iranian one-way attack drones headed towards the Strait of Hormuz. CENTCOM said the drones posed an immediate threat to regional maritime traffic.
3: People in St. Petersburg were told not to leave their homes after a large-scale Ukrainian drone attack targeted Russia's second-largest city today. Graham Plattner, frontrunner ahead of Maine's Democratic primary for U.S. Senate Tuesday, has two identified women in a New York Times article claiming that they were physically abused by him during their relationships. Plattner last night mentioning his battles with post-traumatic stress disorder.
5: Now, as every single piece of that past and journey gets dug up, litigated, and weaponized, you have my back.
3: A victory for the New York Knicks by a single point over the San Antonio Spurs last night in Game 2 of the Finals. ABC's Ryan Field.
6: We were all tied up at 104. Then with 12 seconds left, one of the wildest plays you will ever see with a game on the line. Victor Wembanyama's pass off the back of Stephon Castle. Brunson gets it, is fouled, makes one free throw to take the lead. Wemby with one final shot with the game on the line, and it's no good.
3: Final score 105-104. Game 3 Monday night in New York. Knicks lead the series 2-0. 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
9: Some tense moments between law enforcement and protesters. Just a lot of pushing and shoving between both sides. At one point, you can see where protesters appear to try to move the barricades. Police arrested two people, a man and woman from out of state, and charged them with aggravated assault on an officer, resisting arrest, and other offenses. Detainees, they say, that are living in poor conditions.
3: Federal officials deny the allegations. A 911 call being released in the death of an actor in Los Angeles. ABC's Trevor Ault.
10: Los Angeles police say 81-year-old James Handy was stabbed to death Wednesday morning by his girlfriend's 44-year-old son. Officers say they found Handy unresponsive in his front yard with a stab wound to the chest, bloody clothes strewn across the sidewalk, and Handy was later pronounced dead at the hospital. The LAPD says after the stabbing, the suspect, Michael Gledhill, had called 911 saying, quote, "I am the son of man. I just killed the man of sin."
3: Police say Gledhill also flagged down officers, giving himself up. Surprising reason for a surge in returns at retail clothing stores. ABC's Sherry Preston.
11: Weight loss drugs may be one of the reasons that returns are piling up for retailers. The Wall Street Journal says stores are seeing a trend of shoppers ordering several sizes of a garment and then returning the ones that don't fit.
3: Our Sherry Preston, Chuck Sievertson, ABC News.
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0: morning, gardeners. It's Sunday morning. It's time for your favorite gardener and mine, Patrick Parent. Get yourself a cup of coffee and get out a notebook because it's time to solve all your gardening problems.
1: Good morning, gardeners. Welcome to the Parent Family Garden Club. I'm your host, Patrick Parent. And I'm going to be here for another hour to give you as much information about your lawn and garden as possible. And before we get into some content here, there's a couple ways to get a hold of us. Now you can call us at 339-645-0201. Again, 339-645-0201. And you can also text that phone number, or you can email us, and our email address here is parentfamilygc@gmail.com. 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And again, love to hear from you. Love to be able to put some of your questions up on the air, whether it be a email question, phone call, text message, whatever have you. I would love to be able to help you out with your garden best way possible. Now, last hour we talked about some preventative type maintenance. I'm going to kind of step away from that a bit, but I did want to talk about something cool that's going on in the state of Massachusetts. In Massachusetts, we have a program called Growing Wild, right? So Growing Wild is a program to help protect pollinators and put more native plants into the ground. And this program is part of, has multiple departments working together. So we have the DCR, so the Department of Conservation and Recreation. We have Department of Agricultural Resources and the Massachusetts Nursery and Landscape Association. And so combined with the three, they've come up with a really great project and movement, if you will, on what to do. And I happen to be a part of the Massachusetts Nursery and Landscape Association. I'm on the board of directors, and we have some input on this. I work at Mahoney's Garden Centers. Well, Mahoney's Garden Centers was one of the garden centers that actually gave away a starter kit. So last week, when this event, the first event happened, I got to be part of the kickoff. So it was kind of cool. And what was happening is customers got to come in. They got to get two native plants. They got to get wildflower seeds. And they got a ton of information on how to take care of it. But the idea here is supporting our pollinators with native material. Now, there's approximately 75% of flowering plants and 35% of crops actually rely on insects like bees and butterflies for reproduction. So they're very important, right? And this movement has been around for years, but this program here started in 2021. It has grown a lot. It has just gone further and further, deeper and deeper into it. Now, a couple cool things that happened for me is there was a proclamation made by Governor Healey of Massachusetts that May 29th was Growing Wild Massachusetts Day, right? What was kind of cool is because I'm part of the board of directors and I worked at Mahoney's, I got a copy of the declaration So I have a declaration at home showing that Growing Wild Massachusetts Day is May 29th that I'll forever get to keep. So it was very cool to be a part of this and just talk to people who are very interested in it. Now, you know, natives are very important to our gardens. They are super, I mean, they just, they do a lot for what we need, what we eat, what we see, what we smell, right? And so this is just bringing it to your attention to say, hey, there are other times to do it. And now there are some events still coming up where you can actually go to certain areas in Massachusetts. I'm trying to think which ones are still available, but there are some partners out there that are going to still give out more information about natives and some wildflower seeds. But I'll say that it is something that is needs more to it, not just Massachusetts, right? Not just, you know, one day. It's there's, we gotta have this throughout the season and throughout the year. Okay, it's not just, hey, I'm gonna plant one native plant. I'm going to do a little bit more than just that. I'm going to look at some of these trends. And you've heard me talk about different trends throughout my time with you on air, whether it be No Mow May or Leave the Leaves or Plant Natives. Now, they've all have individual time frames, but the fact of the matter is they all are connected. They are all something that needs to be done all year. Okay, so I want you to kind of think about that and say, all right, I should continue to do this throughout the year. Okay, if you want some more information on it, you can go to the mass.gov site for Growing Wild Massachusetts, or there is a page on the MNLA website about pollinators and growing wild with some information, some resources, just, you know, anything that you're looking for to understand on pollinators, whether it be, you know, resources or what's going on with the decline, right? You know, there's some information out there that will kind of shock you into realizing why they're important. So I know I mentioned the 75% and 35% of programs of products that we use for flowering plants and crops rely on bees and butterflies, but that's just those two pollinators. Actually, it's over 75% of food crops, and about 90% of all plants rely on pollinators to reproduce. So those numbers right there, if we're not helping the pollinators stay in the area, we're not doing our job to take care of it, okay? So it is very important with this. Now, what else could be happening? What other information's out there? Well, like we said, the 90% of plants rely on the pollinators, but with the decline that we're having, there's the World Conservation Union predicts that over the next few decades, we could lose 20,000 different flowering species unless we do something. So, you know, what's causing this type issue? Well, there's a lot of loss for, you know, meadows, forests. There's not as much of the native type plants. We're bringing in different cultivars in the area. Now, we could talk about pesticides and herbicides as part of it, but there's a few other things involved too, including invasive species. Now, there's a conversation with some of these native plants being invasive, but that's for another time frame. But think about all of these things and think about how you could be part of this growing wild. And it doesn't have to just be Massachusetts. It could be New Hampshire, it could be Maine, it could be Texas, it could be Florida, it could be Michigan, wherever. But you gotta be growing something. Now we're gonna take a break here. We'll be back in a few.

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6: I'm the leader of a cosmetology group for my after-school program, and I teach young girls different skills on how to do hair and how to help other people. And it's not just about hair, it's just about confidence.
7: Bassam's ability to help develop other people, isn't that the critical thing? Is every business is...
8: If she can listen and she can take cosmetology and break it down into a listening skill, then she's on a great path.
7: Basma, how does this make you feel?
6: I feel good. I can actually do stuff that's going to better me.
7: Jeffrey, would you hire somebody like Basma?
8: Absolutely. I can tell that she's a good communicator. And the fact that she told the story about listening when it was supposed to be about cosmetology.

and Apple. We're working to get everything changed over. If you miss a part or miss a week, so you can still search there, find a previous show, or if you miss something, you want to hear it over because you didn't know what I said, then have at it. That's the easiest way to do it. We'll get some things changed on that very soon. Been working on a number of things when it comes to the new, I'm going to call it a new show because nothing's new. It's just the name, just the new name, the rebrand, if you will. Website will be coming. Got to figure out how to do a little bit more of a newsletter if we can. Working on some social media, trying to understand a little bit more of making some different videos. I have the some software. Just I haven't understood that part of it yet. I can do some individual things, but I just can't do that yet. So more to come with the show, so you can get more information everywhere. But just wanted to give you an update on that. We still are part of that program here. So let's think about some common things that happen in June and what we could do. And we talked about watering and earlier about in the lawn. But watering in general could be part of something to worry about in June. Now, watering too much, I find in New England, is hard to do. But if you're just constantly watering, then you're overwatering, obviously. We need to look at how we're watering and what we're watering and determine how often we need to and how we should. Now, the perfect example that I've brought up a million and ten times is a hanging basket. Hanging baskets, they're usually higher. And we know when they're dry because we either walk by, grab the pot, and it easily just moves straight up. Or you can see the plant wilting, and then we water it. Well, what happens when you water a dry hanging basket? The water just goes right through, and it's out the pot, not sitting where it needs to be. So that shows me it's too dry. And it's going to take some time to get back to it. Whether that be taking the plant off of the hanging spot, bringing it down, filling a bucket of water, putting the plant into the water and just letting it sit for a couple minutes and see the bubbles popping up and then stop at some point. Usually means that it is enough moisture in there to stay where it needs to be. But you know, that's not the easiest thing to do. So we water. The water goes right through. We water again and the water goes through maybe a couple seconds later. Then we water again and it's a little bit less. And you're almost watering this four or five times to get to this point. So you need to look at it and say, well, if this is going to be the case, if I'm watering it five, six times right now, I'm wasting a lot of water, how do I get ahead of it? And that's where the early morning waterings happen. That's where the deeper waterings happen. Now, it's hard to say on deeper when it's in a container, but letting the water actually get to where it needs to be. Now, when I mentioned the bucket method, where you put a plant in a bucket to saturate it, there's water everywhere. But if you put water in a hanging basket with a very slow trickle, it's slowly sitting on the top and sinking into the plant to get to the root system a little bit easier. Right, so this is where that method comes in, how you're going to do it. And most containers are going to be the same way, which will be considered a deeper watering. Because think about this. When you put so much water in there, it only has one way to go, and that's out. It doesn't sit. Whereas if it's slowly going in there, the soil is absorbing it slowly to get it to where it needs to be. And so the watering technique is part of that. We don't just go out there, take a hose,

0: push it all around, swing it around, you know, go from plant to plant very quickly. That is not beneficial. That's where those deep waterings come into play. And it might take more time during the time frame that you're watering. But it's going to be less time than having to water something every single day for that 5 minutes, 10 minutes that you go through. That's where some of the ideas of, if it's a planting bed, using a soaker hose versus hand watering. I will say sprinkler systems are great for lawns, but not great for plants and vegetable gardens. A lot of these plants want to have soil contact with the water. They don't want the water sitting on the leaves, especially in the hot sun. It can cause sunburn, it can cause scald, and then it could also cause some of that mold and mildew that we've discussed. So looking at how you water, the technique that you use, depending upon what it is and how often you do, is going to change in that month of June. So you just got to step back for a second, look at what you're doing and saying, man, if I'm watering and all the water's just going through, I need to take a different approach. I need to water at different times, not let it get to this point. Now, I will say, when we get into July and August and it's 105 degrees, it feels like, you're probably watering every day and it's not going to matter for some of these hanging baskets, but some of the stuff in the ground, not as much. So it does change by the month and by the temperature, but we should be slowing down on how often we are watering. Now, there are some other things that can be going on during this season, during this month of June, that we should be looking into. Now, some people will say as we get further into the season, we shouldn't be putting grass seed down. Well, I had a professor in college that said, if you don't put any grass seed down when there is an issue with the lawn and it's bare grass or there's been an issue, you've cleaned it up, what's going to grow there? Well, the grass seed's not going to grow there if you don't put it down. The weeds are going to grow there. And so, yes, it's not the typical time, the best ideal time to be doing it while it's warm. But if you can water it, you can take care of it, and you know that it's just going to be bare ground, just give the lawn a fighting chance, because you're going to have to work harder to get rid of those weeds than you would if at least half of it, the seed comes up. So yes, not the perfect time towards the end of June into July to be putting grass seed down. If you can water it, you can take care of it, and you know that it's just going to be bare, do it. Do it and take care of it. Do it so the weed seeds can't develop there, because at the end of the day, it takes more to get rid of than to prevent it. I didn't actually mean to bring the prevention into it from the first hour on that one. I apologize. It fits so well. Some other things we should be looking at doing. We should be looking at our plants, seeing what's going on. Is there a lot of sucker growth? Is there parts of our veggies that have already started to go to flower or seed? Should we be pinching some of these? Should we be staking some of our plants? Some of our bigger plants, as they grow, we need to have our stake system grow with it. As you're seeing, you know, something like a sunflower, when they get so big and then they have the large head on top of it, what's going to happen to it when it's overweight on the top of a small stem? Well, it's going to fall over. So what can you do to prevent that? What can you do to help it get through the season? Now, we should also be looking at some of our flowers and bulbs that we've planted. Are some of them ones that we need to pinch back? Can we pinch them back to get bigger blooms? Do we want it to be bushier? Do we want it to, you know, continue to flower? What do we want out of it? Now, these are all things that we should be thinking about this month as we go through the rest of the season. Should we be continuing to fertilize? Well, yes, we definitely should every couple weeks. A lot of your plants are going to need it during this season, especially when we have schizophrenic type weather. We don't know what they're going to get, when they're going to get it. We need to provide it for them. And that goes for the lawn as well. You know, feeding during the summer months is just as important, if not more important, than some of the other applications. Now, some other things you might be doing. Now, last past weekend and the end of last week, we had a bunch of storms roll through. We talked about that one of my trees fell. Well, I had another tree fall over out of nowhere. And the more and more people I talk to, more and more trees have fallen because of this just back and forth weather. So let's take a look at some of the trees. Is there something that we can prevent from falling? Is it something that we're seeing some damage that we didn't see before? Now, I finally this week got to cut into the tree to cut it because it was in the lawn. Part of it, as I had mentioned, it just kind of like exploded. When I finally got the parts that were hanging off of it down, because the way the tree fell, it leaned, and as it was leaning, it must have like gone up, fallen down in between the tree, split it, was stuck up about 12 to 15 feet, and then was laying down. I got it off of there, and when part of it fell, you could see the inside of one section where it broke apart was completely rotted out. Now, if you look at some of the plant, you're starting to see some of the signs. Well, there was another issue there, and I just didn't know it. And so this is a time to look at those and say, all right, is there something else going on that I can help make sure maybe that doesn't fall? Now, the trees that fell on my property were further enough away that they weren't going to hit the house or harm any of the kids when they're playing out there. But what happens if it is close to the house? Just keep your eyes out. Take a look. If you're starting to see branches fall from it, maybe it's time to call an arborist. Say, hey, can you look at these trees, see if any need to come down? Because it feels like some of these trees are just falling. They're getting a little bit older. They're not getting replanted in certain areas. And so they're falling down, but they're not getting replaced. And it goes back to the pollinators and what we can do, right? So we're going to take a break here. We'll come back, wrap up the show, put a nice little bow on it. So stay tuned. We'll be back in a few.
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0: And welcome back to the Parent Family Garden Club. Our phone number here is 339-645-0201. Again, 339-645-0201. And a lot of great information today, in my opinion. But I think the preventative maintenance is something that you should be looking at this season and future seasons. And part of that is that integrated pest management, the IPM. It's the journaling. It's writing things down and saying this happens each year. Now, I didn't mention that, you know, that journaling in the first half of the show. I wish I had, but the journaling here isn't like, you know, so-and-so sent me a note saying, will you be my boyfriend or girlfriend, right? Check yes or no. No, we're talking about what did you see with the plants? Did you see disease? Did you see, you know, holes in leaves? What did you see? And put a date next to it. The date is very important on this. Because you can look back year after year and you can predict when things are going to happen. You're going to be able to say, every year I get red thread the third week in June. So I need to put preventative down based on the weather, but also based on the time frame. Because you know what's going on. Sometimes in that journal, it would be helpful to put, you know, it rained this day during the week. Don't need to know how much. We don't need to know what time. Just, well, it rained 3 days out of the five, out of the seven this week. The other 4 days were sunny but hot. Things like that will help you start to see trends and prevent what could happen to your plants, right? It could be all the way down to, hey, I planted tomatoes today. That could be something that in a few years you're looking at and saying, I planted tomatoes this year on May 10th when the frost date is May 20th. But previous years, it was May 12th, then it was May 14th, May 16th. But you're noticing that the last frost date is moving forward, right? There's all these little things that you can write down to help you for future gardens. So, you know, it is something that my father talked about for years upon years. It is something that I believe in. I had a great professor at UMass Amherst, Professor Bob Childs. He was an entomologist. Awesome, awesome person. And he, you know, he taught us about bugs. We called him Bobby Bugs. He knew it. He loved it. But he taught us about the IPM and journaling, and I still see him in the classes. Like, I can see him in my mind talking about IPM, journaling, what we can do for different insects. And now we're talking 25 years ago at this point. Actually, yeah, so 25 years ago at this point was when I was taking some of these classes. And I can still see him in my mind saying how important IPM is. Now, he was an awesome person, awesome teacher. Unfortunately, he passed a number of years ago, but I can still see it. And my hope is to pass on some of that information to get you to understand that it's not always about reacting and being curative. It's about what we can do to prevent something like this to happen. You can use this in many aspects of your life. We're talking about the garden. I'm not going to go into any other, you know, parts of the life. But in the garden, it's one of the easier ones to do. So please, please, please think about writing a few things down of what happens in the garden each season so you can prevent it. Because the long-term use of curative type products is doubling and tripling the amount. It goes into those pollinators, it affects those pollinators, and makes it so all the natives we're planting aren't getting those pollinators. And so it's a full circle moment here. Preventative maintenance is going to help take care of those pollinators that we're trying to get refreshed in our areas. because our native plants have specific pollinators that need to be in the area that are native to your area. Whether it be Massachusetts, whether it be Florida, Texas, California, wherever, you all have specific types of natives. And so native plants need native pollinators. Anyways, that's going to do it for today. Till next week, get out there, plant something. Be good to each other. We're all we got. Now I'll talk at you guys later. Have a great one, everyone. We'll see ya.
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3: From ABC News, I'm Chuck Sievertson. Pope Leo being welcomed in Madrid, where 2 million people are expected to come see him and hear him. Traveling with the Pope is ABC's Marcus Moore.
4: We know that the Pope is expected to make numerous appearances, including speaking to Spain's parliament next week. But there are also some sensitive meetings that will take place, a private meeting between Pope Leo and some survivors of sex abuse, as well as a meeting with migrant families. People who have risked their lives and safety for a better life.
3: People in St. Petersburg were told not to leave their homes after a large-scale Ukrainian drone attack targeted Russia's second-largest city today. In the two-month-long U.S.-Iran ceasefire, Bahrain's government saying Iran fired missiles and drones towards it in Kuwait today. Foreign Ministry says all were shot down. Graham Plattner, oyster farmer and retired Marine, the front-runner ahead of Maine's Democratic primary for U.S. Senate Tuesday, has women claiming they were physically abused by him during their relationships. ABC's Selena Wang.
5: The New York Times reporting several of Plattner's ex-girlfriends describe, quote, unsettling behavior. One reportedly claiming Plattner regularly grabbed her by the shoulders, sometimes hard enough to leave marks, and on one occasion yanked her out of a cab by her wrist. Democrats here in Maine divided.
6: I feel like his political mission is sincere. And that's what I'm voting for.
7: I will never vote for Graham Plattner.
5: Plattner fiercely denies any violence.
3: The New York Knicks beat the San Antonio Spurs by a single point last night, game two of the finals. 105-104, Victor Wembanyama's final shot with the ball missed.
8: I threw that one away. I messed up. We needed to win that game. This game was ours.
3: Game three, Monday night in New York. The Knicks lead the series 2-0. 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
3: Some changes have been made to how the Pentagon categorizes religions in the armed services, scaling down the list from 200 to 31. ABC News senior Pentagon reporter Louis Martinez.
11: What we did see is a consolidation of a lot of Christian denominations into maybe more than 20 on the 31 that are now on this approved religious codes list. You see agnostics, you see Buddhists, Hindus, Islam, Judaism, Sikh, 20 or so Christian denominations that are integrated into this group.
3: Israeli troops killed a seven-month-old Palestinian boy after firing at his parents' car in the occupied West Bank, says the Palestinian Health Ministry. The parents were wounded. The Israeli military says soldiers shot at a vehicle that looked like it was speeding toward them. It says an initial inquiry found that the wounded were uninvolved civilians, and they're looking into it. The question here is, can a slowdown allow what's necessary to control a technology? ABC's Mike Dubusky.
12: Researchers at the artificial intelligence company Anthropic are calling for a coordinated slowdown or pause of AI advancement. In a post on the company's blog, Anthropic says a pause would stop AI technology from running out of control.
3: Can pandas do what shows of military force haven't? Can they ease tensions between two places? A pair of red pandas arrived at Taiwan's Taipei City Zoo today from China's Shanghai Zoo. First zoo exchanges between Taiwan and China in over a decade. Chuck Sievertson, ABC News.
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15: appreciate you joining us on this last weekend of the month of May. And we've got some great incentives out there that are ending Monday night. So if you've been thinking about making a move, now if you're interested in a Ford, in all honesty and fairness, the employee pricing thing goes on after Monday. But there's some smoking lease deals out there, especially on Toyota and Lexus models. General Motors is ramping up their leasing programs in some markets across the country. We've seen this month 0 for 72 on Chevy Silverado. It's been a long time since we've seen that. Hmm. So the deals are out there. The trade values are sky high. I'm surprised how much they've gone up just in May. And I watched the auction for you again this week, and I'll tell you that it's crazy. It's just a crazy use. There's fewer used cars sitting on dealer lots today than there has been in many, many years. And so the dealers are clamoring for used cars. It's a big part of their business. 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They make them on used cars. And if they're out of inventory, they're gonna give you top dollar for your trade-in so that they've got inventory. It's a different world right this minute, but it's good for consumers, especially if you got a trade-in. So let's talk about it. 800-926-7777. 800-926-7777. Don't call now. The lines are full. But when you hear somebody hang up, call then. Mm-hmm. 800-926-7777. I got to say, I'm a little bit sad.
16: Why is that?
15: This is our last broadcast on KNX in Los Angeles.
16: They've been a great partner.
15: For over a decade.
16: Yeah.
15: They're changing their format. They're going all news.
16: Okay.
15: We cover a lot of news, but it's automotive, so
16: yeah.
15: We are going to have to go away after this broadcast.
16: That's a shame.
15: Yeah. So I just kind of wanted to publicly thank everybody at KNX for their friendships and all the years of broadcasting the show. Los Angeles is our largest market, and they've been great partners. So thank you for that. But if you're listening in the Southern California area, this is not the end for us. It's just the end for KNX.
16: Yep, there you go.
15: So there you go.
16: Yeah.
15: I would suggest if you're a listener in Los Angeles and you're not sure where you'll find us next week, subscribe to the newsletter.
16: Mm-hmm. Mm-hmm.
15: It's free, and you will know next Friday
16: where to find it.
15: Exactly.
16: Yeah, I love that.
15: That other voice that you hear is the old roadmaster, Todd Chambliss.
16: That's right. And you were mentioning about the fact that there's a lack of used cars at a lot of these dealers' lots right now.
15: Oh, yeah.
16: With that being a factor, being end of the month, with it being all the incentives going on, and the fact that a lot of dealers are going to be maybe, just correct me if I'm wrong, more lenient about folks that are maybe kind of dealing with a financial issue, like their credit is not the best in the world. They might be willing to deal with you a lot more right now than they normally would, I would think, right?
15: Yeah, that's pretty wrong.
16: Okay. I'm not talking a 100 credit score, but I'm saying if you were...
15: No, but the truth is, look, dealers are used to that.
16: Are they?
15: Okay. And dealers don't make the decision. On
16: it's a, you know,
15: if a car loan is approved or not.
16: Yeah.
15: But let me tell you this. The instances, and this was another story in the newsletter, the instances of lenders being more lenient on people that have had credit issues is better right now than it's been in 6 years.
16: Hmm.
15: There's more subprime approvals going on right now than there's been in 6 years. Going back to before COVID.
16: Yes.
15: So what you said was correct, sort of. I mean, you know, it was pretty damn good for you.
16: Well,
15: is that a compliment?
16: No, not at all.
15: I thought it was.
16: Well, it's a backhanded one, but thanks.
15: Well, you're welcome.
16: I appreciate that. You're very
15: welcome.
16: Kind of you.
15: Now, if you've got the desire and you've you're not in a current bankruptcy. You could have had a bankruptcy, but if you're not in a current bankruptcy, you can get a car loan right now.
16: Yeah. Well, the whole point was to say that, you know, if you think, well, there's no chance for me to get a car deal, this might be a time to go and explore that just because a lot of things are going your way.
15: Yes. That
16: is that true?
15: That is true.
16: Okay, thank goodness.
15: Congratulations.
16: Sorry. Go out on a high.
15: But stop while you're ahead.
16: Okay, fine.
15: Austin, Texas. Andy, you're next on the Car Pro Show. How can I help you, Andy?
17: Hi, yes, sir. Thank you for taking my call.
15: It's a pleasure.
17: Excuse me, I'm stepping out of a doctor's office. The best, worst car I had was in the 70s as a single dad, a Ford Pinto hatchback.
15: Oh, bless your heart.
17: It was easy to work on, and no one ever tailgated.
15: Yeah, oh, I bet. If people don't know, that Pinto was a car that had a propensity to blow up when they were rear-ended. And
17: yeah,
15: sadly, there was a lot of people lost their lives because of that. But
17: man, I was very grateful. It was just an inexpensive car. Unlike today, you can't really average income person's having a hard time finding cars.
15: That's true.
17: I'm going through that right now. I had a horrible wreck in a 2009 Ford F-150 pickup truck, which was awesome. I took care of it. I bought it secondhand. I knew the driver. Right now, sir, I have, why I'm calling is because I have a 2009 Chevy Impala that I took and had fixed, but it's leaking the head gasket again. Luckily, the guy warranties his work. But so I, in Austin and part of Texas, you need a second vehicle. I'm supposed to be retired, but I guess I'll work till I'm 85.
15: me too.
17: Man, I'm having to drive a lot of miles to work, and I need to take the car in. It'll probably take them 2 weeks to fix it. He is reliable, but I've been looking, trying to figure out where to buy a car, a used car. I know not to go in Austin. And then my daughter told me, I'm being
15: all right,
17: real quick,
15: Andy,
17: about this.
15: Andy, hang on.
17: Carvana or CarMax?
15: Andy, hang on. I'm gonna have to carry you over to the next segment, and I'll be happy to do that, and we'll get to the bottom of you. So we'll be back with you right after this.
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0: 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This particular one that you did that came out in the newsletter yesterday, titled, You Only Get So Many Saturdays.
1: True.
0: Which, you know, you could think about that in a sense about your entire life, but you kind of go through the evolution of that when you were a dealer and the way you treated Saturdays. I mean, bringing in lunch for all your employees so that they were able to spend time together and not have to go out and try to find lunch and come back. 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
1: Yeah, it does. And I was very honest about the lunch thing.
0: Mm-hmm.
1: I always brought lunch in on Saturday, and I said in the piece that I wrote, before you think I'm just a really nice guy,
0: right.
1: I didn't want people leaving the dealership. I mean, you know, how
0: a bit
1: it
0: of
1: is.
0: A selfish reason, but hey, they benefited from it, so they can't complain.
1: But
0: right?
1: You know what? It was great to see salespeople and technicians and parts people and make ready guys sitting down together having lunch.
0: Team building for sure.
1: That
0: morale and everything.
1: That made me smile.
0: Yep, absolutely.
1: Yeah. So next week in the newsletter, my closing message title is The Empty Parking Space.
0: Mm.
1: And my advice column next week is titled, Don't Tell Me You're Buying Your Last Car.
0: Yeah, that's a sore spot for you.
1: It is, because...
0: And I understand that.
1: Because I have sold people their last car when I was in the business 5 times.
0: Yeah. Well, this has been my last car. Like, let's not speak about that.
1: But look, you get into that mindset of this is my last car, and you're thinking about down the road when you need to be thinking about today.
0: Yeah.
1: And that's the premise of the article that I wrote.
0: Yeah.
1: Was think about today. Don't think, you know, down the road. I can't tell you how many people I've seen need a 3-row SUV today, but they don't need one 2 years from now.
0: Yeah.
1: So, you know, if they were planning on the future, they wouldn't have bought a 3-row SUV in spite of the fact that they really needed one.
0: Yeah, exactly.
1: So don't, I never want to hear again, this is going to be my last car.
0: Okay.
1: And that's what the article's about.
0: Okay. Can't wait to read it.
1: That's not a butt chewing by any stretch.
0: Well, I hope not. I've already had that earlier this hour, so. I don't need more than one.
1: Oh, bless your heart. You're so mistreated.
0: Yeah, poor Todd.
1: Carolyn, Montgomery, Texas. Welcome. Hi, Carolyn. What can I do for you?
2: Hi, how are you?
1: Good.
2: First of all, I wanted to tell you what my first car was a 1957 Ford Fairlane 500.
1: Oh, my goodness.
2: And that was a long time ago, and it was not a good car. That was my first one.
1: No.
2: And of course, it was used when I bought it.
1: And do you remember the fact that the hood opened from the back instead of the front?
0: Did it really?
1: Yep.
2: No, I don't remember that.
1: Yes, it did. Yes, it did. The hood opened from right near the windshield.
2: Well, that's cool.
1: Trivia for you.
2: Over the years, you know, I've had lots of cars, and, of course, I like luxury cars. So what I'm driving right now is a STX Cadillac.
1: Yeah.
2: It's a sedan, and I've got 64,000 miles on it. And actually, I bought it used because I had lost my other car in the storm we had back in, when was that, 16? No, it was a... 17, I think.
1: Yeah, I think it was 17.
2: So I had to trade, and I had a brand new car when that happened, and I bought it off the showroom floor, and it was brand new. Of course, and I don't usually buy brand new cars. I usually buy a car that's got, you know, 15 or 16 low mileage on it.
1: Yeah,
2: I always
1: sure.
2: felt like I got a better deal. But like right now, my car, like I said, it's got 64,000 miles on it, and I cannot tell you, it's 9 years old. Well, I guess it's going to be 10 years old this year if this is 06.
1: Yeah,
2: yes.
1: It already is.
2: But I cannot, how old am I?
1: No, you're no. I didn't ask that. Let me be clear.
0: I'm going to review the tape on that one.
2: I'm proud of it. I'm not ashamed to tell that. That's for sure.
1: Well, good.
2: But because I've lived a full life, and I've experienced so many things. My problem is now I can't find people to talk to because they can't relate too much. Yeah.
1: Because
2: they're old.
1: Carolyn.
2: A lot of the ones are my age and older, they can't remember nothing.
1: Carolyn, before we run out of time, I know your question is, should you keep driving your Cadillac? And the answer is yes. It's got 6,600 miles a year. That thing has got a ton of life left. Keep driving it. Keep enjoying it. Thanks for calling.
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1: 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Hello, Vince.
9: Sir, I just heard you're going off the air here in Westminster, California. I'll be real brief. I want to thank you for what you've done. I listened to you for years. I think your honesty is fantastic. Also, the how your respect for police and military is a great thing. I'm both. I'm a retired police dispatcher here in Orange County.
1: Bless you.
9: And the third thing is you probably didn't know your phone number, 926.
1: Yeah.
9: That translates to tow truck and police code.
1: Oh!
9: So I just, yeah.
1: Well, Vince.
9: So I always chuckled over that.
1: Thank you. Thank you so much for the kind words.
9: Yeah, if the world had more people like you in this world, it'd be a lot better.
1: Well, and
9: I will find a way to listen to you.
1: Yes, you will. And if you will stay with us this hour, you'll find out quicker than you think.
0: Uh-huh.
1: Just stick around for another half hour, okay?
9: Yeah. Sure, I'm retired. I'm not going anywhere. Radio back on, and I have nothing but respect for you and your partner and your show. So.
1: Well, thank you. And thank you for, look, you've dedicated your life to serving the people of Southern California and the people all over the United States in the military. I had a caller in the Dallas show a couple of weeks ago. His name was Sherman. I'll never forget him. He was military, then Dallas police. I was Dallas PD right out of high school. And Sherman wanted the first new truck. He was 89 years old. And in fact, I wrote about him in my closing message of the newsletter that came out yesterday, because he made such an impact on me. And people who give, like you, nobody understands what this world would be like. And look, we don't have a perfect country. I don't know of a perfect country. No. But without people like you, Vince, it's a much better place than it would have been any other way. Mm-hmm. You made my day. When somebody says to me, thank you for your honesty, there's no higher compliment, because that's my number one goal. God bless you. Hang on 30 more minutes.
10: How did I lose weight? And I did. Lean, right here. I did. I love this stuff. 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

0: to the Car Pro Show. Jerry Reynolds, the Car Pro, me, the old Roadmaster, Ty Chambliss, along with you. One of the most clicked items in the newsletter this week has to do with a hybrid. And is a hybrid right for you? Which is something I'm thinking about for my next vehicle, actually.
1: Well, I think everybody's talking about getting a hybrid now. That's the hottest thing going.
0: Yeah, you can't hardly go wrong with it, especially the ones that there are two types of hybrids. So there's the plug-in, and then there's the traditional, right?
1: Yes, that's correct.
0: Yeah, so you've got choices there. But in this particular article that is in the newsletter, Jerry kind of goes over, is it the right thing for you and some things to think about before you pull the trigger and get one. But I'm pretty much, I'm 95% positive that's going to be my next car.
1: Well, they make so much sense, and they're so dependable now, and we can all thank Toyota for that, because they started the hybrids many years ago, 25, 26, 27 years ago. Now, Hyundai had hybrids way back when, too, I found out recently, from a listener. And I didn't realize that.
0: Didn't know that either.
1: But yes, they've been around for a long time too. But everybody's doing hybrids now. And, when one of the most successful engines of the past century has been Ford's family of EcoBoost engines.
0: Oh, okay. Yeah.
1: And, it's their twin turbos. And now Ford's getting into hybrids as well. The Escape comes in a hybrid, although it's going away. But they're looking at more hybrids. Really, the only car company that hasn't seemed to embrace hybrids yet is General Motors.
0: I'm surprised by that.
1: And, well, they went so deep electric.
0: Oh.
1: But everybody else has pivoted. Honda was deep electric, but they made a very quick switch to hybrids.
0: I think they saw the writing on the wall.
1: Yes, they did. Thank goodness. Mm-hmm. Let's go to Bill in Houston, Texas. Bill, welcome to the show. How can I help you?
2: Good afternoon, Todd and Jerry.
1: Good to have you, pal.
2: I am 90 years old, and I have not bought my last car.
0: Good for you.
1: Good. I'm glad to hear it.
2: As a matter of fact, I have bought my daughter three Toyota RAV4s and a Lexus SUV over the last 25 years. And I'm in the market to get her another vehicle. And I'm considering three cars, Jerry. And I wanted your opinion, if I may, please, sir.
1: Sure. What are you looking at?
2: Toyota Corolla Cross, the Honda HR-V, and the Kia Seltos that I've never even heard of before.
1: Yeah, the Seltos has been around a good while, and it's okay. It's not what. Let me ask you.

0: this. What's she driving right now?
1: RAV4.
0: Okay. Has she enjoyed that RAV4?
1: You bet.
0: It would be hard. I mean, there's good reason the RAV4 is the number one selling SUV in America. Now, with that said, as time has gone on, they've gotten more and more expensive. Same is true with the Honda. The Seltos really hadn't, but I'm going to throw you a curve here, okay?
1: Okay.
0: If I were looking in that segment of what's considered compact SUVs, the one that I would buy for the money, and it, look, if money's not an object, then all you need to do is tell me that because I'm going to make a different choice. But the Chevrolet Trax for the money.
1: Chevrolet what?
0: Trax, T-R-A-X. It's
1: Chevy Trax.
0: It's under $30,000, and for what you get, I think it's the best buy on the market.
1: Really?
0: Bar none. Now, what year is her current RAV4?
1: 16.
0: Okay, so if she's typically keeping a car 10 years, like she's got, had that last one, then yep. I would tell you to stick with the Toyota or the Honda, either one, because both those will do 10 years or 200,000 miles or more. The Trax is too new for me to say that, but I will tell you from the standpoint of enjoyable and the standpoint of value, it's the best SUV out there. How many miles a year does she drive typically?
1: Oh, close to 20.
0: Okay. 20,000. Then I'd set what I'd eliminate what I just said about the Trax because I don't know that it'll do 200,000 without any trouble, and I'd go right back and I'd get another RAV4. I know for sure.
1: Okay.
0: It'll do 200,000, and if she gets the RAV4,
1: so you wouldn't consider the Corolla Cross?
0: Oh, I'm sorry. Yes, I would. I mean, the Corolla Cross is the Corolla that's a little bit larger, sets up a little bit higher. It's got bigger tires and wheels, but the underpinnings, the powertrain, is all Corolla, and it has been exceptional. It's a Toyota. She can't go wrong there. And it is cheaper than the RAV4 up front.
1: It's a little cheaper than the RAV, that's right.
0: Yeah.
1: I'm looking to save a few dollars.
0: Well, then let's go with the Toyota Corolla Cross. You can't go wrong there.
1: Could you recommend a dealer, a pro dealer?
0: Absolutely I can. You guys are you actually in Houston?
1: Well, in Missouri City, Sugar Land.
0: Okay, so let me see here. Give me your zip code.
1: 77459.
0: So I'm going to go to carpro.com, and I'm going to, because I live in Dallas-Fort Worth. I don't know all the ins and outs of.
1: Oh, sure.
0: 77049?
1: 459.
0: Southwest
1: Houston.
0: Okay.
1: Out in the suburbs.
0: Out in the suburbs. I got it. That's a nice area right there. So I'm going to choose Toyota. I'm putting in 77459. I'm hitting results. And the closest dealer to you is in Angleton, Texas. A really, really nice guy named Mark Holian, who has helped a lot of my listeners at Gulf Coast Toyota. So if you will talk to Mark, he is the general manager. Tell him you talk to me. He will roll out the red carpet. They're only 19 miles from you, and I can tell you from listeners have told me about their service department, and it is fantastic. So you're going to be in great hands there with Mark. He's a nice, nice, nice guy.
1: And you think a 16 RAV with 170,000 miles is worth anything on trade?
0: Yes, I do. The way SUVs are selling right now, and because of the history of RAV4, that's a vehicle that 10 years ago I would have said, okay, well, it's not going to be worth much because it's just going to get sent to the auction. But now, with SUVs, as the way they're selling, as good as that one is, Mark will keep that so he can give you more for it because he's going to resell it. So, yes. Yes. You can definitely, you can definitely get a good trade value from Mark. Bill, we got to run, but I thank you for the call. It was a nice talking to you.
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0: Another big clicked item on the newsletter this past week is a news item talking about a survey where people don't believe electric cars will save money. Apparently, they polled over 2,000 Americans and found two-thirds of respondents don't believe owning an EV would save them money on fuel costs compared to a traditional gasoline-powered vehicle. Your thoughts on that?
1: It does right now.
0: I would think so. I think the numbers would belie all that.
1: But look, you got to look at the big picture. I mean, if you're contemplating electric versus gas, it'd be real simple to say, well, gosh, gas is $4.25 a gallon. If you're listening in California, it's $5.50.
0: Yeah. Right, exactly.
1: So it'd be easy to say, yeah, electric, you know, is going to save me money because of gas prices. Mm-hmm. But those gas prices aren't going to be this way forever. And in fact, they probably won't be this way much longer. They've come down this week. But if you filter in the cost of an electric car, you filter in the cost of getting a charger, the biggest cost of owning an electric car, depreciation.
0: Yep.
1: Because the resale on them has just been horrific.
0: Marketplace is not kind to that.
1: No. Yeah. Now, if you want to skirt all that, then lease an electric car, which is the only way to get one.
0: Oh, 100%.
1: That's what I did. I leased my BMW electric. I love it. But if I were buying it, I wouldn't have an electric car.
0: Yeah.
1: So, you know, I think there's still a perception issue with people on electric cars are going to break. But the truth is, electric cars are actually extremely reliable.
0: They are, but there's some extra cost. I mean, you mentioned about the charger and the charging stations, and there's a talk you've actually mentioned on the show about the tax that they may want to give to electric vehicle owners.
1: Oh, they've already done it.
0: They didn't know if that went through or not, but yeah, because you're not paying for gas tax, so they have to get their money back someplace else. Yeah.
1: That's right, exactly.
0: So there's that.
1: Let's talk to Kevin in Houston. Kevin, first car, worst car?
2: Well, the first car is 1980 Chevrolet Monza. That car taught me a really, really good lesson about oil leaks and such.
1: Oh yeah, I bet that was a known problem. Absolutely. And what?
2: Yes, sir.
1: Yeah. So, what was your worst car?
2: The worst car was the 1994 Oldsmobile Cutlass. It was it was not the quality of the car itself, but I had inherited it from an aunt out in Las Vegas.
1: Yeah.
2: When she passed on, my dad and I went and got it. Brought it back. Within 2 months of bringing it back, we found out my aunt had been filling it with E85, and it was not an E85 compatible vehicle. So it did wipe out the camshaft on it.
1: Oh my goodness!
2: So about $2,500 later, partial engine rebuild. I had a good, reliable car after that.
1: Yeah, I love those old Cutlasses. Those were.
2: Yeah.
1: If I could find the right, I don't know what year I'd want, but the Cutlass came in a Hurst Olds combination, where it had a Hurst automatic shifter in the console, and I thought that was the most beautiful car I have ever seen. If I could ever find the right one today, I think I'd probably have to have it. Thanks for the call, Kevin. We appreciate you very, very much. Oh, a Monza.
0: Haven't heard that name in a while.
1: No, it's been a while.
0: Yeah. Did that shifter have like an eight ball there on the top of the shifter those classy cars had?
1: No.
0: Okay, then.
1: No, but close.
0: All right, then.
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2: How did I lose weight? 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
4: ABC News. I'm Mike Dubusky. At least 7 people have been killed in Gaza City following the latest round of strikes from Israel. That as Ukraine launches a new round of air attacks at St. Petersburg today. It's the second drone attack on that city in as many days. Here's ABC News chief foreign correspondent Ian Pannell.
5: Part of the reason that we're seeing the Ukrainians target St. Petersburg is because Russia's been holding its annual forum there. It's kind of Russia's answer to the Davos Financial Summit that takes place every year. It was originally designed to attract investors, attract businessmen, attract politicians from around the world. But of course, because of the war with Ukraine, it has shrunk in size.
4: At a campaign event in Maine last night, Democrat Graham Plattner defending himself against several recent controversies, including a New York Times report this week in which 2 women accuse him of physical abuse. California Democrat Ro Khanna made a cross-country trip to support Plattner.
6: There is no way we will restore what Lincoln called our bonds of affection with fellow citizens if we come at each other with harsh judgment and ridicule.
4: Plattner is facing Maine Governor Janet Mills in Tuesday's primary. Meanwhile, in California, elections officials there are still counting the votes from its primary election this past Tuesday. ABC's Alex Stone reports.
7: President Trump has made claims without any evidence that the slow count is due to Democrats trying to steal the election. The president had said the U.S. attorney in L.A. is investigating the election.
4: And the Army is preparing to carry out the executions of the military's four death row inmates if ordered to do so by the president, according to an internal planning document reviewed by ABC News. If that happens, it would mark the first time the military executed convicted American inmates in more than half a century. You're listening to ABC News.
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4: Justice Department attorneys making their argument to an appeals court on Friday in favor of President Trump's White House ballroom project.
10: This was an extraordinary hearing. At one point, a lawyer for the Trump administration making assertions so bold, there were audible gasps in the courtroom. One of the judges called the Trump administration's approach, move fast, and break things. That same judge posing the hypothetical, if the government decided to move very quickly and bulldoze the Statue of Liberty, if the government moved too fast, nothing can be done. The DOJ lawyer responded, yes.
4: ABC's Alex Preche. Some changes are coming to how the Pentagon categorizes religions in the armed services, significantly scaling down that list from 200 to 31. Here's ABC News senior Pentagon reporter Louis Martinez.
11: As the Pentagon acknowledges that this reduction, this consolidation is taking place, they note that, look, we accept all religious faiths. We are not imposing on any real specific religion. What this is all about are specific two-letter religious codes that, it's in other words, shorthand that chaplains can use to determine what members of which faiths belong to the units that they're serving.
4: Meanwhile, Defense Secretary Pete Hegseth is in France today addressing crowds at Normandy Beach. Today marks 82 years since the D-Day invasion there. The New York Knicks took down the San Antonio Spurs last night in Game 2 of the NBA Finals. Game 3 scheduled for this Monday. I'm Mike Dubusky, ABC News.
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12: Well-known author, investment banker, consumer advocate, analyst, trainer, Chris Markowski is the watchdog on Wall Street.
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15: All right. Welcome, everybody. Welcome. We got so much to go over on the program today, but I have to share with you something. We had this conversation on the air several weeks ago here on the program. And I talked about when, you know, I run into people or I meet people that I've never met before, They've never met me. And inevitably, sometimes, well, what do you do for a living? And, you know, for years, it's, I can explain to them, I, you know, own a investment firm and we help people of the country and we help advisors retire and television and radio shows. I said, I'm going to do away with that. And I'm just going to tell them, you know, and ask what I do for a living is I just keep people from doing dumb stuff. And I put that into play. I have implemented that strategy and it's a banger, as the young kids would say. It's a banger. It works like a charm. Kind of, I don't have to explain myself because then I just get questions. And, it's much, much easier. But yeah, yeah, don't do dumb stuff. I can try. I can try. People don't always listen all the time, as we all well know. That's why I've been on the air for so bloody long. But I want to talk a little bit about that. Again, we are perpetually getting people going and signing up for our personal CFO program, bringing in new clients from all over the country. And the mistakes that people are making, it's the same thing again and again and again. And I kept thinking about the great Chris Farley in the movie Tommy Boy. And he's sitting down at a diner in the movie Tommy Boy, and he's upset because he doesn't know how to sell. And he goes, let me tell you why I suck at sales. And kind of thinking about that in terms of investors out there. And I'm going to lay it out for you. I'm telling you, honestly, to some degree, it's not your fault. It's not your fault that you are a poor investor, and many advisors aren't very good at their job. And it's just, quite frankly, it's mental. There is a gentleman, he won the Nobel Prize and is basically, he's a psychologist and getting into the minds of human beings and why they're not wired to be good investors. It's everybody. Your brain uses two different systems. There's the fast thinking, more emotional, instinctive, automatic. And then there's the slow thinking, which is logical, deliberate, analytical. Oftentimes, okay, and this can be applicable to a lot in life, don't you think? Bad decisions occur when the fast system takes control without any kind of filter. He also talked about the fact that people oftentimes are not rational. And investors, I see this all the time, make irrational mistakes, exaggerate losses, fear uncertainty, follow the crowd. FOMO! I'm going to miss it. We're going to be talking about FOMO today because we're going to be getting into some of the IPOs and SpaceX and Anthropic. Another one. Losses weigh more than gains. And I've been talking about this for years and some of the work that's been done studying investors and their accounts at day trading. And prior to that, you know, the old Ameritrade and all the stuff from the 1990s, for whatever reason it may be, losing $100,000 hurts somebody more than actually pleasing them to win $100,000 if they're trading. This is why people hold on to their losers for way too long. Way too long. I remember talking about this back in the 1990s. We got started with our account repair kit, helping people out that were working with the Wolf on Wall Street firms, the Stratton Oakmonts, the Jordan Belforts, all those bad characters, not to mention even the Enrons of the world as these stocks were tanking, trying to tell people you need to get out. Oh, it's going to come back. I believe it's going to come back. I'm like, no, it's not. What it's going to do is they're going to end up being wallpaper, okay, for your basement bathroom, these stock certificates. Again, it's a funny thing, too. When people get invested, they spent time doing it on their own. They don't like to admit when they're wrong. That's, yeah, confidence is not accuracy. And interesting, the people that sound more confident are the ones that are most wrong. People are terrible, terrible at predicting the future. Terrible. But everybody overestimates our ability to understand it. How often do we talk about things on the program? I look to the past. I did a whole piece. I wrote about this in the 1990s, my crystal ball, where I basically lay out all of these different events in the column, all of these different events that are going to happen, and they're all terrible. All of them were awful events, interest rates going through the roof, terrorism, president assassination attempts, all these various different things. And I was like, okay, this is what my crystal ball is telling you. How many people want to be invested now? How many people want to take all their money out of the market? And I can ask that question to people. Like, I'm out. I'm out. It's like, really? Every single event that I listed occurred during the 1980s. And what did the markets do over that period of time? I don't know what the market is going to do over the short term, next week, next month. I don't know what it's going to do over the course of the next year. That doesn't matter to what we do here. Another thing is people, they don't look deep enough. Rather than, you gather all of this information and people fail to realize that there might be more out there. They make hasty conclusions, false assumptions, emotional reactions. Many, many things that factor in and why traders do so poorly and why they continue to lose money and why many advisors don't get it. And again, a lot of guys out there, and you listen to a lot of these schlock broker radio shows, people buying time in the afternoon on a weekend or whatever it may be, these supposed gurus out there, and they do buy, sell, and hold programs. Are you kidding me? It's just as nonsensical as the ones that are on TV. Again, it drives excitement. Drives excitement in the same way that gambling, I guess, drives excitement. It doesn't for me. And these are just some things out there that you need to understand. The old Clint Eastwood, man's gotta know his limitations. You have to know your limitations. This is why you put systems in place. This is why we put systems in place. We have rules that we follow. We don't get FOMO. You know, we'll talk a little bit about that now. We got the SpaceX IPO coming out. You've got Anthropic. You've got all of these big deals that are out there. And without a doubt, I'm getting a lot of questions, appearances that I'm making, email, you name it. What are you going to do? What are you going to do about the SpaceX IPO? What do you think about this? Is this going to be a good investment? I don't know yet. It's okay. This is one of the things out there. I have no problem whatsoever telling people that I don't know. I'm not going to come up and make something up to try to prove that I'm smart. I don't. I don't know what's going to happen. I didn't know back in the 1990s what dot-com retailers were going to make it. I didn't. But I did know that things were nuts for a period of time. Let's go back to the 1990s. Okay. How many retail IPOs were there? Pets.com, pet food online. CD Now, basically CDs, music online, Amazon, books online. And it was, you name it, they had it. I didn't know. I didn't know. I had no idea which one was going to make it. So what did I do? Kind of avoided it for a while and watched. It was an enormous amount of volatility, obviously. So what happened with the dot-com collapse? We had a winner, though, right? Amazon. Amazon, well, they adjusted their business. They figured it out. They were the winner. Did I get in at the exact bottom at Amazon? No. No, I didn't. Still too much risk at that point in time. I didn't know. But man, oh man, did Amazon do well for our clients over the years? Yeah, it did. Trying to be, you know, the genius out there, getting in at the exact bottom and getting out at the exact top. Do you think that's what Buffett and Munger did? You think what Druckenmiller does? You think that's what really smart investors do? I don't know where the bottom is. If I put something, I buy something for a portfolio today, and I like a company, I like the valuation, you know what? The thing could be down. The thing could go down. The markets could go down over the next several months. I don't care. That's not why I bought it. I didn't buy it for a trade. That's not what I do. I buy it because I like the company. And where do I think that company is going to be? What are the prospects of that company over the long term? Now, when it comes to SpaceX, I got to admit, I'm a fanboy, without a doubt. I love watching them catch rockets, for crying out loud. Tell me that's not one of the coolest things you've seen. It's amazing to watch what they're capable of doing. But if you don't think that there's massive risk involved with this, there is. And one of the things you cannot do, people talking about going all in, their entire portfolios on this thing. What if it doesn't work out? You're out of the game, so to speak. You're out. You're letting risk lead to ruin. I want to delve a little bit further into this. It's important. It's important that people understand this, because there's going to be a lot of quote unquote hot IPOs coming out. And man, over the years, I have seen people get absolutely destroyed in these things. I'm going to take a quick break. You're listening to The Watchdog on Wall Street Show. 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
16: Would you tell a complete stranger your medical history, financial troubles, marriage problems, and political opinions? Millions of people do that every day with artificial intelligence. Don't misunderstand me. AI can be a great tool. But here's the question. Are you certain those conversations are private? For centuries, private conversations happened in living rooms, bedrooms, and across kitchen tables. Today, many people share their deepest thoughts with a machine owned by some faraway corporation. Maybe your conversations are private. Who knows? 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Throughout history, every new communication technology has proven less than private. 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

0: Junkie Wall Street's liars, crooks, and cheats out behind the woodshed. 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
1: Welcome back. It is The Watchdog on Wall Street show. Again, I'm not surprised. The mainstream media, in particular the business networks out there, really, they're really not discussing the risk factors involved with SpaceX. And there's no doubt about it. There is tremendous upside. Without a doubt. Tremendous upside. But at this point in time, I'm definitely filing this as a speculative play now. Without a doubt, it's speculative money. And I'm going to give you my reasons in regards to this. First and foremost, it's huge. I mean, it's the biggest IPO of all time. Going public at $135 a share. It's going to put a valuation on the company at $1.75 trillion. That would make it, I think, the seventh largest company in the world. It's actually, it would be bigger than Tesla. It will be bigger than Tesla when it goes public. That's amazing. Now, some of the things that had me scratching my head a little bit was the fact that they are bending rules in regards to SpaceX and it going into indices, allowing it in much, much quicker than they normally would, and some issues there with that. And that makes me a little bit nervous. But I'll tell you one of the good things. One of the great things about this company, and I look at this every single time, over the past 10, even 15 years, many of the companies that have gone public, the use of proceeds, they go public, they're raising money. The use of proceeds was just there to get out early investors, to get out the hedge funds, the venture capital firms, the private equity firms, basically that demonic game of musical chairs that I talk about. It's not the case with SpaceX. The use of proceeds with this, they're going to expand their AI infrastructure. Again, this is tied to the XAI merger, the integration between those two things. A lot of people don't even understand that. But again, they need massive data centers. And currently, right now, there is a backlog. There's permitting issues. There's a myriad of things, and we'll get into that a little bit later on in the program. Some of the proceeds are going to be used to accelerate the Starship development, more launch infrastructure, launch vehicles, testing, production, stuff for the Mars mission. Okay. All that stuff is what I'd file under NITO. Cool. That's fantastic. Okay, but how does it help the bottom line? Now, again, if they are going to procure government contracts, that could be helpful. I get all that. Again, this could be a big payoff many, many moons down the road, but I don't see anybody going to Mars anytime soon. Here's the one where I think would be great for revenues, and I think that this is going to be a winner. This is going to be big for revenue. Expanding the constellations for Starlink, and they can move on from broadband to mobile. I've used Starlink. It works. It's fantastic, and I could see how great this would be as well if he went in the mobile direction as well. That could be a big revenue boost for this company. That's, in essence, the use of proceeds. That's a great sign. I like to see things like that. But you just saw what happened here in Florida with Bezos's rocket company and the explosion that occurred, the damage that was done. Now, things like that, you're in a risky business. You own a company and something like that happens. Publicly traded company, that stock is going to take a hit. Let's be honest as well. Okay. This is company is Elon Musk is in the driver's seat here. Anybody, does he have any sort of succession plan? God forbid something happens. That's something to take into consideration as well. As far as SpaceX is concerned, as I say, file it under Anthropic and all of these other things, okay, it is still your speculative money. You do not turn this into a cornerstone of your portfolio. You're not selling your high-quality stuff to own this. And quite frankly, you know what we're seeing right now? I'm seeing a lot. I think there's going to be a lot of crypto sales, and a lot of crypto money is going to be going into these IPOs. Okay, write that one down. There's my prediction for you. Have to take a break. Watchdog on WallStreet.com. 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
9: Staying active every day will go a long way towards helping you live a happy, healthy, and pain-free life. And there's perhaps no movement more fundamental than walking. It reinforces the alignment, stability, and coordinated muscle activation that supports how your body moves, whether you're doing strenuous exercise or simply going about your daily life. This is according to Dana Santis, a strength and conditioning specialist. Even though you walk every day, Dana does say you can make small adjustments to immediately improve your walking mechanics. So, keep your rib cage, stacked over your pelvis. Avoid leaning over or arching your lower back. Allow your arms to swing naturally in coordination with your legs. Keep your gaze forward, your jaw relaxed, and then just breathe in through your nose and out through your mouth. I'm Dr. Sanjay Gupta, helping you live a better life.
0: That's 800-215-6818.

0: is taking on the Wall Street establishment. You're listening to The Watchdog on Wall Street with Chris Markowski.
1: Welcome back. Welcome back, everybody. It is the Watchdog on Wall Street show. Do we have at Markowski Investments SpaceX IPO to give to our clients? No. Nope. We've been banned. I think I might have explained this before here on the program. We have been banned. We are on the Wall Street naughty list. It's a, as far as I'm concerned, it's not a naughty list. It's we're naughty to the big investment firms and investment banks out there because we put our clients' interests first. When we were able to get, used to be able to get, you know, decades.

0: like that. If he was willing to sell at 135 and I can make that profit, I'm going to take it. That's just the reality. That's what, it's a smart move. Do not go chasing these things, people. It's not smart. Why would you do that? It makes no sense. Let things settle down. Do not get FOMO. That's one of the worst things in the world you can do. The best investments I have made in my career for my clients, I get the countless, this is a great opportunity, it's a great opportunity, it's a great opportunity. The best investments we've made are the ones that we didn't make. Yeah. You know what? Have we been late on certain things? Sure. I don't get emotional about it. We don't get FOMO when it comes to things. I'd rather be sure about something than going too far into risk. You have to weigh that balance. Now, I understand this company. It's not like I don't get it, okay? I get it. I understand what they want to do, but I also understand the risk that is involved. And many companies here, we talked about this. You remember when Uber went public? To the moon, until it wasn't to the moon, and it came back down to Earth. A lot of hype, a lot of FOMO, boom, came back down. Okay, what happened? All the insiders got out. SpaceX as well. Insiders are going to be able to sell. 30% of this allocation is going to retail investors, which means it could be highly volatile. There's nothing wrong. Okay, you don't get the IPO and the thing opens up very, very high. No, you can wait on it. See, okay, it's, you know, price is important. What you pay for something, it is. You don't want to overpay. I talk about this all the time, and this is timeless wisdom as far as investment is concerned. But it was articulated pretty well by a guy by the name of Benjamin Graham. Benjamin Graham wrote the book, The Intelligent Investor. Kind of a Bible, so to speak, when it comes to investing. It was Warren Buffett's teacher. And he talks about intrinsic value. What something is worth. That's what we do. I try to say, what is this company really worth? What am I willing to pay for this company? And hopefully, you know, what you want to do is you want to buy below its intrinsic value. You want to look to buy things on sale. And then when things become overvalued, yeah, you want to take some profits off the table, you go ahead and do that. That's how it's done. It's just figuring out what that value is. And if the CEO of the company, Elon Musk, feels that, you know, his company is worth $135 a share, why would you go ahead, you know, a day or two later and pay $200 a share for it? You don't think Elon knows better than you do? That's the point, people. Don't get overworked up. Don't get FOMO when it comes to things. Be smart. That's how you build wealth over time. Have to take another break. 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We've got some important things we're going over on the program today. 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
1: Yes, Watchdog on Wall Street show. We destroy myths. We destroy conventional wisdom. We destroy narratives. All of the garbage that's been shoved down people's throats, part of the grand conspiracy to keep people poor and stupid. We're taking that on. I think we're going to get into real estate right now, but I gotta lay this out first, okay? I had this chart sent over to me this past 50 years, actually April 76 to April 2026. And this chart basically showed what the inflation rate, the CPI in America, showing that it's increased by 6 times over the past 50 years, which I'm telling you is nonsense. It's much, much worse than that. But then it also shows what investments were basically due to basically beat inflation. 3-month treasury bills have gone up 8 times since April of 1976. Now, again, I think inflation's gone much higher, so I don't think it's kept up. But the real one is the S&P 500 total return, up 271 times over that period of time. Okay? This is why you need to be an investor. I know we've talked about this ad nauseum here, how to beat inflation, how to outrun inflation. Inflation is not going away. They're going to have to continue to print money. This is how you do it. But again, oftentimes, again, this gets into the narratives and the lies and the myths that you're told. And this often has to do with real estate, in particular, your primary residence. Now, I kind of buck again, kind of. A lot of buck conventional wisdom here. I don't even consider primary home as part of one's net worth. I just don't. Why am I going to consider something that I have to have? I have to live somewhere, right? Why am I going to talk about that as part of my net worth? Plus, it's a part of your net worth that you have to pour money into forever. We all have to. Got to pay the electric bill, got to pay the water bill, got to maintain the house, got to fix things that are broken, all that stuff. So I don't even consider that at all. And it was interesting this past week because they're talking about how sellers right now are pulling homes off the market at the fastest pace since 2020. And again, you know, all markets are different. And quite frankly, and I kind of get people upset about this, I could care less if home values come down. I think that would be a solid for our economy. If home prices came down and people could have, you know, were apt to be able to get into a home, I think that's fantastic. I think that's great. Unfortunately, what people do, okay, is they think of their home, they convince themselves. They convince themselves that their home is this wonderful investment. And there's nothing wrong with making your home nice and putting nice things in. You want a new kitchen, but don't fool yourself into thinking you're going to get that money out. Okay? It's your home. It's not a bank. And I said this a zillion times here on the program. If you didn't have to have shelter and you could hang from a tree like a bat, okay, and you put that money into an S&P 500 fund, how much more wealthy would you be? WatchdogOnWallStreet.com, WatchdogOnWallStreet.com. We'll be back.
2: 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As the pace of AI accelerates, CEOs are rethinking how their leadership teams operate, how decisions are made, and how organizations are structured. IBM's annual CEO study shows that adopting new tools is no longer enough. Leaders are actively redesigning decision-making structures, clarifying accountability, and reshaping the C-suite to drive greater business impact. The study found that 76% of organizations now have a chief AI officer, up from 26% a year ago, and nearly two-thirds of CEOs say they are comfortable using AI to help inform major strategic decisions. The study also showed that organizations with an AI-first leadership approach are scaling more AI initiatives than their peers. The message is clear. 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
1: Welcome back. Not thrilled. This is one of these, you know, see, I told you so moments where I wish, again, like most of them, I wish I was wrong. Wish I was wrong. And, again, anybody who's been listening to this program for a long time, our clients know, if you're new to this program, do some homework on the things that we've called over the past 30 years, the things that we've warned people about, our track record, which I'll put up against anyone's, quite frankly. This, I started talking about turn of the century and written several columns on this warning people. And nobody wanted to listen. I would be ridiculed, in particular by people on the left, with my assertion, you know, Social Security is a Ponzi scheme, always has been a Ponzi scheme, is a Ponzi scheme, is a Ponzi scheme that's running out of money in 2032. For whatever reason, people are starting to pay attention to it. Not the media, of course. Not the media, of course. One would think that this would be a big issue, something that we should be addressing, something we should be talking about as a nation. It's 2026, okay? 7 years from now, there is going to be a 23% cut in Social Security. The average benefit cut is going to be $500 a month. That is what is going to happen. We started warning people, again, turn of the century, that this was going to occur. And I was, at that point in time, I was pretty much pointing it at Generation X, my generation. I said, listen, do not plan on getting Social Security. Don't plan on it. If I'm wrong, so what? If I'm wrong, so what? You know, you get more money. But the numbers don't add up. I want to go to the start of George W. Bush's second term. And I remember he gave a speech the day after. Remember they had to wait the next day before they called the election against John Kerry? And he was up there at the podium, and he said, he was kind of cocky about it. He says, I've got political capital. I'm going to spend it. And he, again, it would have been great. It would have been an unbelievable legacy for his administration if he had gotten Social Security reform through. But he couldn't, because guess what? All that political capital was spent in Iraq. Mitch McConnell told him, some Republicans are not going to back you. We're not going to take the political hits, because you always know what the left is going to do when they start talking about Social Security reform. We're not going to do that because we're spending all of our political capital on a stupid war in Iraq, which it was. Imagine back then. Imagine if money started flowing into private accounts and stocks, the type of money people would have. Holy mackerel. Now look at this, a 23% cut. And what I'm seeing right now, this is kind of interesting, is I'm seeing various different financial advisors all of a sudden waking up to this fact. Waking up to this story, oh, you know, well, it's going to be cut in a few. Now you're telling your clients 7 years out? What kind of financial advisor are you? How could you not see this coming? It's like a 10,000-pound gorilla in the room. It's standing there that you chose to ignore. Again, I tell people things, quite frankly, that they don't want to hear. That's my job. Again, to keep people from doing stupid stuff. You should see, so again, I've been doing some podcasts on this lately. Some of the messages that I'm getting. Oh, Is it for people that are only new to Social Security in 2032? This is not going to be cut for me because I've been getting it for a period of time. Yes, it is. And I actually, when somebody says something, I'm like, are you kidding me? Why are you special? Yours shouldn't get cut, but all the young people that are just getting into it, theirs should be cut. So people are obviously kind of spooked by this. And this is why you're not going to hear the media talk about it. You know, you think about that for a second. 7 years, it's going to be cut by 23%. Then next year, it's going to be cut by even more. And that doesn't even show up on the radar of what we're discussing as a nation at this point in time. You know who's not worried about this? My clients. My clients, because we prepared them for it. Again, my job, our job, my brothers and I, and the staff, everyone who works at Markowski Investments, we are not here to tell you what you want to hear. We're not. We're here to build wealth over time. So I don't even like calling it. I say it every single week here on the program.
2: Oh, financial planning. I'm a financial planner.
1: Nonsense. Okay? We do financial preparation as best we possibly can. We are trying to build portfolios that can, that not just withstand shocks, but come out on the other side better. But I'm also not here to sell you a load of goods, a load of nonsense. And oh, everything's going to be hunky-dory. Oh, you only save this amount of money. Oh, sure. You know what? We're going to make X amount over a short period of time. That's what people are doing now. They're behind. When people get behind the eight ball, then they make matters worse because they start taking on ridiculous risk in their portfolio, which can set them back even further. We talked 10 years ago. I started talking about, hey, certain people out there, you're going to have a 3-day work week after you retire from your career if you want to continue to enjoy your life. Like, I'm not working. Okay. You'll see. You're going to see how much money you have and the stress it's going to cause. Do things the right way. Accept the terrain for what it is. You might not like the terrain, but you deal with it. Overcome the obstacles, achieve goals, and you will be just fine. 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We'll be back.
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6: From ABC News, I'm Mike Dubusky. The latest IDF strike in Gaza has taken the lives of at least 7 people in a tent encampment, according to local health authorities. Israeli forces now say the strike has killed a leader within Hamas's military wing. It comes as Ukraine again launches a volley of air attacks at St. Petersburg, Russia, which is playing host to Russia's annual forum right now.
7: Vladimir Putin, of course, was asked about this. He gave a keynote address at the forum on Friday. He said that he didn't see a point in meeting with President Zelensky at the moment. In other words, he doesn't seem to acknowledge the very real problems that are emerging on the battlefield and in Ukraine's growing drone capabilities.
6: ABC's Ian Panel. Meanwhile, British Prime Minister Keir Starmer has said he'll meet with Zelensky tomorrow at 10 Downing Street in London alongside the leaders of France and Germany. Democratic operatives will be watching Maine's primary elections closely this Tuesday, with Graham Plattner leading, despite recent questions about his treatment of women, outlined in a New York Times report. California Democrat Ro Khanna supporting Plattner at an event last night.
8: How has that worked out? 2 Trump terms and 30 years of Susan Collins. How has that worked out?
6: Summer-like temperatures are fueling thunderstorms across the eastern U.S., creating the risk of damaging wind and hail. More from ABC News meteorologist Samara Theodore.
9: We've got some storms that'll be rolling through, cooling us down tonight. Temperatures will be dropping as well. The storms are lined up from New York to Boston, back through central Pennsylvania, and these storms continue to move through overnight. Level 2 out of 5. So a few of these storms could be on the stronger side. Watch for any power outages and down trees there as a result.
6: And at the Royal Palace of Madrid today, Pope Leo beginning his week-long visit to Spain, marking the first papal visit to that country since 2011. 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
6: Today marks 82 years since the D-Day invasion of German-occupied France. ABC's Chuck Sievertson has a look back at the largest seaborne invasion in history.
12: U.S. confirmation from Army Colonel Richard Dupuy in London of
13: landing Allied armies this morning on the northern coast of France.
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14: 17 American paratroopers jumped with their arms, ammunition, and equipment into German-occupied France.
15: Looks like we're going to have a night tonight.
12: ABC's George Hicks. The first on-scene report from a ship. Chuck Sievertson, ABC News.
6: Defense Secretary Pete Hegseth marking the day with a speech in Normandy, France earlier. A new warning about fake online invitations. Victims say emails may look like your friends are sending you an e-vite to major events, but they're actually scams. ABC's Elizabeth Schulze explains how you can protect yourself.
16: When you get an invite, hover your mouse over the image in your email. You'll see a URL link pop up on your screen. E-vite also tells us that the single most reliable indicator that an invite is real is the sender's email address. So it should end in evite.com, not Gmail or Hotmail. All of these sites do say that they have direct email contacts where you can reach out to them to ask if an invite is a scam.
6: And the Belmont Stakes are tonight, marking the final leg of the 2026 Triple Crown. The morning line number favorite is number 4, a horse named Renegade. I'm Mike Dubusky, ABC News.
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18: Hey everyone, welcome to Tech It Out. This is episode 448. Hope you're all doing great today. I just returned from Taipei, beautiful city. It's my third time, in fact. I attended the annual Computex show. It's one of the biggest conventions in the world tied to computers and other gear. Of course, Taiwan is known for producing semiconductors and other computer components. The country produces more than 90% of the world's most advanced semiconductors, in fact. Plus, massive computer companies are headquartered there, like Asus. They'll be my first guest on the show today. And Jensen Huang, the rock star CEO of NVIDIA, the world's most valuable company at more than $5 trillion. He's Taiwanese, too. I met him last year at Computex. I think the 10th richest person in the world. Wow. And so we're going to kick off today's Tech It Out by learning about a new handheld gaming PC from Asus and glasses that go with it that simulates a 171-inch screen. Also on this show, I'll catch up with the chief technology officer for Tubi, the mega-popular video streaming platform, and we'll learn about AI helping deaf people communicate over Zoom with a technology called SignSpeak. All of this and more on an all-new Tech It Out, powered by Norton and Visa, two awesome brands that I'll tell you more about shortly. But let's officially kick off the new show with our first interview. All right, so very exciting here at ROG HQ in Taipei, Taiwan, sitting with Whitson Gordon. He's Senior Content Marketing Manager at Asus ROG, or Republic of Gamers, who's based in San Diego, but very nice to meet you here in Taipei. Thanks for hosting us today.
19: Yeah, thanks for coming, Mark.
18: Very exciting. Part of a very small group seeing something for the first time. I'm referring to the ROG Xbox Ally X20. So this is a
19: 20th anniversary edition of the very popular ROG Xbox Ally handheld gaming PC. And it's a bundle, and we'll get to what that's all about. But first of all, thanks so much for joining us, Whitson.
20: Thanks. Happy to be here.
19: All right. So without further ado, tell us about the unveiling today, this private unveiling of this new bundle.
20: Well, it's a really exciting time for us. We're celebrating our 20th anniversary of ROG this year, which is our kind of premium gaming brand at Asus. We're celebrating kind of where we've been and where we're going. And we've got a lot of really exciting 20th anniversary gear that we've announced, one of which is, the ROG Xbox Ally X20, which is an updated version of the ROG Xbox Ally in this beautiful black and gold colorway. It's got this transparent black plastic shell that's like a little bit reminiscent of some of the consoles from the 90s, but also kind of looks kind of futuristic. But we've also got a number of other features and hardware upgrades in it as well that people have been asking.
19: All right, let's talk about those upgrades. So one big one that I first noticed was the screen. Namely, it's now OLED, so much better contrast. So nice, dark, deep blacks playing a game like Doom, Dark Ages, and it just feels so much more atmospheric.
20: Yeah, so as you mentioned, we're using an OLED panel, which means that unlike traditional panels where you have the light shining through the whole screen, each of those individual pixels can dim down to perfect black, which means you get this really crisp image that kind of jumps off the screen at you. If you've ever walked into a showroom and seen a TV that just kind of blew your socks off, like we're using that same panel in this handheld now. It also gets really bright, which means you get these really just crisp highlights and these beautiful colors. It's something you really got to see to believe, but it's a big upgrade over what we were using on the last gen handheld.
19: All right, so instead of the IPS panel, it's now OLED. So better contrast, better brightness, up to 1400 nits. The higher the number of nits, the brighter it can be. And it also has a 60% smaller bezel on top, so less border around the screen. It's also a larger display at 7.4 inches. So overall, more engaging, more immersive. And there's something even cooler about the screen, and that is a secondary option for the bundle. Can you tell us about the glasses that you can get with it now?
20: Yes. So part of the 20th anniversary bundle is that you get this new Ally with the updated screen and other features, but you also get the ROG X-Real R1 AR glasses. So this is a pair of glasses that you put on, and they have little micro OLED screens in the lenses, and it projects a virtual 171-inch display in front of you. It's almost like if you've ever used a VR headset. It's kind of similar, but much more compact, comfortable on your face. You get on a plane, or you're on a train, something like that, or just sitting in bed. It's like having a portable home theater that goes with you, and it's truly breathtaking.
19: And I'm glad that you brought it up. I think some of our listeners may have this vision of a big, bulky headset. They look like a pair of sunglasses, but there's a little USB cable out of the side. It plugs into the ROG Xbox Ally X20, and it simulates, as you said, 171 inches, like having a movie theater in your pocket, which is really great for someone like me. I travel a lot. I'm on a lot of planes. Instead of looking at the seat back or even just on the 7.4 inch ROG Xbox Ally X20 screen, now you can magnify that considerably. There's also a 3D mode that I tried today in a racing game.
20: Yeah, we call it instant 3D, right? So what it does is there's a chip in the glasses itself that can instantly convert 2D content into 3D. So if you're playing a game or watching a movie, you flip that on and all of a sudden it's in 3D. Mm-hmm. It's really cool. And just kind of adds that little bit of extra to the experience. Because we're using those lenses, we can make it 3D.
19: So it's not just for games, but you can also look at photos, you can watch TV shows and movies, even read text. It's pretty crisp.
20: Yeah, it looks really good.
19: It is a full Windows PC, right? We failed to mention that earlier. The ROG Xbox Ally X20 is built on Windows 11, so you can toggle it, and it can be a full computer as well, right?
20: Yeah, that's the idea. So when you first boot it up, you boot into Xbox mode, right? Which has all your games right there. It kind of feels like an Xbox, this really kind of easy console experience. So you can kind of download your games and jump in right away. Mm-hmm. But if you want to drop down to the traditional Windows desktop, plug it into a TV or monitor or something like that, you totally can.
19: Yeah, I was going to get to that you can plug this device into a TV or a monitor. And if you want, even add a wireless or wired mouse and keyboard and use it like a full blown PC. But again, primarily it's a gaming device, but I love having that secondary feature because it is a full Windows 11 PC.
20: And we have a ton of users who absolutely do that. Bring it home, dock it with a mouse and keyboard, use it as their main PC, or dock it to a TV. And instead of playing in handheld mode, you come home, dock it, and now you're playing on a 65-inch 5-inch TV with your favorite controller, right. The whole experience has gotten really seamless.
19: I got a chance to play around with that today as well, and that was pretty cool to play it on a big screen TV using a Bluetooth controller. We are chatting with Whitson Gordon. He's Senior Content Marketing Manager at ASUS, the parent company of ROG, Republic of Gamers. We're here in Taipei talking about the just unveiled ROG Xbox Ally X20 bundle. So this is a special 20th anniversary for the 20 years that ROG has been around, a leading gaming brand, bundled with the ROG X-Real R1 Glasses Edition 20, and that matches the same colorway, right? The black and gold as well?
20: Yes, part of that bundle is that both the glasses and the Ally have that black and gold colorway that we're releasing on a bunch of our 20th anniversary gear to commemorate the milestone.
19: Awesome. I'd love to spend a little bit of time on the controls and what's different there. We've touched on how the screen is different over last year's version, the fact that it's OLED, it's larger, smaller bezels, and brighter. But let's spend some time on the way the game feels, which is critical for any game that you play, any genre that you're into.
20: Absolutely, yeah. We wanted to go all out with this device, right, and build in as many upgrades as we could. And controls are such a crucial tactile experience of how you experience the game, right? So the most important thing we did is we have included TMR joysticks on this. And what that means essentially is they're using a different method of detecting when the stick is moving, and it does it in a way that doesn't introduce stick drift. So if you've ever had a controller or a console that over time, even when you're not touching it, your character will start moving or looking to the left because the controller is starting to wear down, that can't happen with these because they use more magnetic sensors. So that's really exciting and something a lot of people were requesting on this, so you know that it's really going to stand the test of time. Mm-hmm. We also upgraded the face buttons. They're a little bit lighter to click down, a little bit lower profile, just feels a little bit nicer. And the directional pad has this really cool feature where you can lift it up and twist it and change the mode. So you've got kind of the traditional four-way mode that you might be used to from older game consoles back in the day, but you can also switch it into this eight-way mode that's kind of a circular directional pad, which if you play a lot of fighting games like Street Fighter and stuff like that, you have to do these sweeping motions around the dish. And it feels really, really nice. It's got this new kind of clicky feel to it that's so satisfying.
19: I don't know if most gamers will know if they buy the new device that you can actually turn the D-pad from a four-way to an eight-way rocker, which was pretty cool. I saw it today, and I didn't realize you could do it. So it's important that people know that they can do that. Great to have that option. There's also rubberized grips now, so it just feels better in your hand.
20: Yeah, if you've ever used any like special edition or higher-end controllers for your game consoles, a lot of times they'll come with this texturized rubber on the back, and we included that on this model. You know, if you get really intense about your games, your hands get a little sweaty, it can feel a little slippery, things like that, but it also just kind of has this really premium feel. Like I said, it's our 20th anniversary. We wanted to go all out with this and make it feel like a really high-end device that pulled out all the stops.
19: Mm-hmm. And there's a new dock. We touched on a little bit earlier how you can dock it and play it on your TV or on a monitor. This dock has RGB lighting, and it's got ports where you can plug in peripherals if you want. It'll charge up the ROG Xbox Ally X20 as well, which is great. And that's going to be an available accessory as well. But again, the bundle, just to wrap up with you, it's the ROG Xbox Ally X20 coming this holiday season. Price is TBD, but no doubt this is going to win several awards here at Computex. And then again, it's the ROG Xbox Ally X20 bundle. And Whitson, what's the best website to learn more?
20: Yeah, come over and check out rog.asus.com to see our full lineup of gear, including all the other 20th anniversary stuff too.
19: 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Whitson, thank you so much for carving out some time to chat.
20: Hey, thanks so much for having me and coming out and checking all this stuff out.
19: We learned what's new with Tubi, the popular video streaming platform, when we return on Tech It Out. 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
0: This is your Tech It Out Minute with Mark Saltzman.
18: 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Visa's Mark Nelson, head of consumer payment products, says Visa recently announced 7 new and exciting technologies. Mark shared a couple with me here.
0: But we've introduced a flexible credential whereby a single card can be what you want it to be depending on the transaction type. 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And it's a way in which the consumers can have a little bit more control over who they share their data with.
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everywhere. We are back on the Pet Show. I'm Warren X. And you know, what I really enjoy doing, since we changed kind of the format of the show, I love getting emails, and I want to share this email with you. And it may actually take me two segments to respond to this email based on the fact that so many of my listeners have hearts as big as they can be and have done similar things. So listen carefully. This is from one of my listeners, Dennis. Hey, Warren. I adopted a Bernese Mountain Dog from a shelter. Bless you for doing that. I believe she was abused. She stays in our bedroom all day for her safe space. In our bedroom, where she will eat all of her food, she's very skittish, but she's really gentle and really loving, which is trying to give her space and let her take her time to come out of her shell. To get her out, I have had to go behind her and make noise so she'll go out of the room and go outside to do her potty. Is there anything you would recommend to help her understand that she's safe? We only want to give her love. Any tips you have to help make her feel more comfortable? I know it's going to take time, but I would love to hear from you. Thank you. Thank you. Thank you for this. And so many of my listeners have gone through situations, including my own dogs. One of them is, they were both pretty abused. So anyway, Dennis, hear me out on this one. Number one, again, bless you for taking this dog in. Excuse me. I work with a lot of Bernese Mountain Dogs over the years when they first started becoming popular. By the way, there's another breed very similar called the Greatest Swiss, which is like a Bernese Mountain Dog that got a haircut. Anyway, it's a rescue dog. I know you don't know a lot about its background. You believe she was abused. Well, if you believe she was abused, chances are that she was. There's lots of different types of abuse, though, here, Dennis. There's a physical abuse, and there's emotional and psychological abuse. From what you're telling me, I don't see the physical abuse coming out, maybe a little bit, but I see a lot of psychological and emotional abuse, meaning that she probably was never had the opportunity to build up her confidence. This is a big dog. She needs to be confident. First of all, let me explain this. When you bring a rescue dog home, they need time to decompress. I know very often people compare to the dog they adopt now from the shelter and bless them for doing it to the dog they had. You can't do that. You have to give the dog time to decompress. How long does it take to decompress? I don't know. It depends, just like with people, it depends on dog to dog to dog. So the most important thing that you can do is spend time sitting on the floor with her and just having a conversation. The more she hears you, the more she starts feeling that there's no threat taking place here, the quicker she will start to come around and that confidence level will build up. Now, you got to go behind her to get her to go outside. What I would try to do, and you didn't say how many people were in the family, Dennis, but if there's more than one person in the family, I would kind of start maybe playing a little bit of monkey in the middle if you can. Just sit in the room and one person behind, one person in front. She feels comfortable with people behind and in front. Then maybe one person going outside of the door when she's feeling more comfortable going out there. It's going to take some time, but I gotta point this out, and this is really, really important. Are there times we get frustrated? Are there times we're ready to give up? No. Let me tell you, when this burner, that's what we call them for short, when this Bernese Mountain Dog that you so gracefully adopted, once the dog realizes that, you know what, this is home, this is my safe place, the whole house, these people are my safe place. It took me a long time with my little guy, Willie, who weighs like 8 pounds. He was so abused. He was kicked and beaten and neglected. I've had him now 6 years, and there are still some times where I just look at him and say, you know, my heart breaks for what he went through. This dog, once he realizes that he has this home, once he realizes that he has 3 squares a day, once he realizes that nothing around him is anything but love, leaving a radio on talk stations, that's good for him too, so we can hear people talking. Using and just sitting down there and stroking him and grooming him and petting him, that's important. Use some high-value treats, whatever that may be, to get him to go outside, whatever that treat is. In other words, the normal treats are fine, but something really high-value to get him to go outside. It's going to take some time. You're absolutely right. But I am here for you, Dennis. This dog is going to turn out to be
You're Lassie. You're Benji. You're Boomer. You're Rin Tin Tin. Once that clicks in, that, you know what? This is home. Dennis and his family are incredible. My life is surrounded by people that love me, and therefore, I can gain that confidence. Also, once he starts gaining some confidence and feels a little bit better, you might want to try a little bass. You know, I'm not going to rush it. Let me come back. Let me do this. I'm going to take a break, and we're going to come back. I'm going to go a little bit further with Dennis and help him a little bit more, because I'm such a big fan of people like Dennis and most of my listeners that have rescued or adopted their dogs. But let me do this. Let me take a quick break here. Then we'll get back to resolving Dennis's problem. We got another problem from Lewis. We'll get to all your calls. Plus, I got some really interesting stuff to share with you. I'm Warren Eckstein. And yes, you are listening to The Pet Show.

before that last break, I was responding to one of my listeners, Dennis, who sent me an email. As you heard me say, he adopted a Bernese Mountain Dog from a shelter, and the dog obviously appears to abuse. And I gave him a whole bunch of advice of what to do, but I wanted to go a little bit further just to make sure he gets this dog to understand that he's going to be loved for the rest of his life. Number one, this is important. With his food dishes, try to feed him more than once a day. Food is love, and food helps build up confidence. Not more food. We don't want a chubby burner, but we want to feed him twice a day at least, and maybe start feeding him out of two bowls. And gradually, start moving the bowls closer and closer to that back door so he associates that back door with something special. You heard me talk about a high-value treat. I'm not talking about your milk bone, which is fine if you want to use it, but you need something really high value that he loves that's going to be outside with someone else he knows waiting to give it to him. And also, this is important, and this is going to sound a little crazy to people, but over the years, I've had the opportunity of working with a lot, literally thousands of abused dogs. And sometimes just sitting alongside of them and reading to them can make a big difference. My little guy, Willie, when I first got him and he was horribly abused, I would sit down and literally read. I don't read a lot of books. If it has a hard cover, I don't know how to deal with it. But I literally read the Reader's Digest, large print edition, to Willie every single day. And he started coming out of it a little bit more and accepting the fact that when he heard voices, voices were a good thing. So reading a little bit to the dog is critical as well. Also, what you want to do is this. Once he starts getting a little more confident, once he starts building up that confidence a little bit, what I'd like to see you do is start some good, very, very positive basic training. 2 minutes at a time, 3 minutes at a time, also, and very positive. Again, not yet. Give him some time to decompress, like I said earlier. But once he decompresses, that's the approach that I would definitely recommend doing. And the reason I'm recommending training is that he probably never heard good boy, good boy, good boy. His whole life was probably based on the word no, no, no. So by doing some good positive training a little bit at a time, making it fun, again, once he decompresses a little bit more,

0: I want to know. We are back on the pet show. So here's the deal. I live in Arizona now. By the way, it's 106 degrees as I talk to you guys. The bottom line is this. For years and years, I've been talking about dogs in cars. You know, for 20 years almost, I was the regular pet and animal authority on the Today Show. And I did a whole segment on this. And I remember contacting a Chevy dealership or the Chevy ownership in Detroit. And they sent me down a prototype car to show on the Today Show. Now, the prototype car had everything you needed for your dog. It had a built-in vacuum cleaner for the hair, a gyroscope water dish so when you're driving, the water doesn't spill. But most importantly, it had restraints. And that is critical. A lot of people think it's cute to drive around. I see it all the time. Window open, dog on their lap. God forbid you have an accident. That dog, number one, is going to be killed perhaps by the airbag. You know how, you ever seen an airbag explode? Popping in the dog's face if he's on your lap. That's number one. Number two, it's also going to hurt you. Number three, if the dog's in the back and let's say he's not on your lap and he's not restrained in any way and you have an accident or have to jam on your brakes, the dog is like a projectile going 40 miles an hour right through that front windshield. And the horrible thing I see, and I see it a lot, hate to say it, is dogs riding in the back of pickup trucks that are untethered. Horrible. In my cars, I have doggy seatbelts and a carrier. I prefer a carrier. So in the back of my car, I have the carrier. Molly and Willie go in the carrier. They love it. The carrier is actually hooked up to my seatbelt, so it can't go anywhere. That's the safe way. So please, please, I know it's fun. I know it's cute. I know you want to enjoy it. That's important to remember. So if you're going to be using your dog and driving around with your car, make sure they're held out. And by the way, people think it's okay to let their dog stick their window, their face out of the car window. Let me tell you, speak to your veterinarian. See how many times a year they see dogs that have eye infections, all kinds of debris in their eye from sticking their head up. I was never a fan of it, but if you can get your dog to wear those, what do they call, doggles or goggles, whatever for your dog, I think that's a great idea. So I get the idea. I get it. You want to take your dog wherever you go, but do it safely, and that makes all the difference in the world. So, still coming up on today's show, tell you some more things your dog does, and we're going to talk about cats. You know, I said this last week. I get more questions about cats now than even dogs. And people don't understand that a lot of people think that cats are less demanding. You need to give them less attention. I say nonsense. So we're gonna take a break. When we come back, we're going to talk about why you should provide environmental enrichment for your cat. So that's part of it. Also coming up, we're going to take a look at why your dog, you ever notice your dog or your cat for that matter, just loves to lay on your pillow, on your clothes, especially your dirty clothes. We're going to take a look at why that happens as well. And we also got someone who is asking about what happens if no one wants a family member's dog. So we're going to take a look at that. Again, the phone number 877-725-8255. Or check out the website. Besides being able to leave an email there, lots of great free info there as well, thepetshow.com. I'm Warren Eckstein. 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
6: 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IBM's annual CEO study shows that adopting new tools is no longer enough. Leaders are actively redesigning decision-making structures, clarifying accountability, and reshaping the C-suite to drive greater business impact. The study found that 76% of organizations now have a chief AI officer, up from 26% a year ago, and nearly two-thirds of CEOs say they are comfortable using AI to help inform major strategic decisions. The study also showed that organizations with an AI-first leadership approach are scaling more AI initiatives than their peers. The message is clear. 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

0: maybe it is us that needs to be trained. We are back on the Pet Show. If you love your dogs and adore your cats, you have come to the right place. If you have a question or a comment or want to find out why your dog is humping or jumping or digging, why your cat woke you up in the middle of the night, peed on your pillow, scratched your favorite chair, why you call your dog at night when it's outside and it's like talking to the air. He looks at you and says, I'm not going anywhere. You get the idea, right? If you have questions about your dog or cat, that's what the Pet Show is all about. We've been talking together for over 50 years between here on the radio show or the Today Show or Regis and Kathy, even the Mickey Mouse Club. We help people resolve issues that they may be having. So coming up in this hour, we're going to take a look at this. We love our cats. Believe me, we love our cats. As a matter of fact, as I said, I get more cat questions now than dog questions. But in fact, are we boring our cats? I know you think you give them the best food, the best veterinary care, blah, blah, blah, blah, blah. I know what you're saying. You do everything you possibly can for your cat. But what your cat really needs, and it's more than catnip, folks, and it's absolutely free. So I want you to hear me out on this one, okay? I want to talk cats for a minute, then we'll get back to dogs. I got some great phone calls coming in. In fact, the next phone call I'm going to take is from Louise. I'll take it in a little bit. She has a cat that doesn't know how to play. We got to teach the cat to play. But anyway, let's talk about cats in general. It's so important for good cat guardians like you to provide environmental enrichment for your cat. Many pet owners don't realize that cats need socialization and stimulation. You know, very often cats are characterized as independent, self-reliant. And some people actually choose to bring them into their home because they're considered less high maintenance than dogs. Less high maintenance than dogs. Hear me out. The truth is that cats do have these needs, and providing an environment that addresses these needs is critical. I would say that 80 to 85% of the cat issues I deal with, litter box issues, scratching issues, peeing on the bed issues, shy issues, aggression issues on cats are due to the fact that they don't have enough environmental things to keep them busy. Hear me out. Listen. Cats are nomadic by nature. Cats love changes within their environment. But it's dangerous to let cats outside nowadays, coyotes, diseases. So we keep them inside. But it's important to make sure that you make sure that they are happy and make sure they're motivated inside. Listen to me. Cats still have all the characteristics that allow them to live the feral lifestyle, undomesticated lifestyle. But there's a difference now. Their natural environment looks more like a home environment than an outdoor environment, and that's the way it should be. I recommend that cats be kept indoors. Again, I'm going to say the average lifespan of an outdoor cat is somewhere in the neighborhood of 3 to 5 years. Of an indoor cat, 14, 15 years. You make the choice. You have to address socialization and stimulation in the home. So what do I recommend? Listen, here's what I do. I have no cats at the moment, but I have as many as 35 at one time. Shh. The environment is critical. You may go out and spend $100 on a scratching post. You think the cat cares how much you spent on it? Go to the supermarket, bring home a cardboard box that had chicken in it, and the cat hit the lottery. Environment, changes within the environment, cardboard boxes, paper bags, grow organic plants, move toys around, move stuff around, rotate the toys. All of that is real critical, and I'm going to go over that in a little while with Louise as well. But a lot of people don't understand that cats, they just assume that cats are going to take care of themselves. No, they still need to be talked to. They still need to be cuddled. They still need to be loved. They still need to be taken care of. And the more time, I'm going to repeat the David Letterman story. You guys know I trained David Letterman's story, one of my celeb clients, name dropper that I am. I remember doing a show. I did a show like 30, 40 times. I remember doing a show, and he said, Warren, hear me out. You cannot train cats. I said, Dave, is it okay if the next time I come on, I bring my cat with me, my cat Maudie, who in fact was a feral cat that decided to move in with me and never left my house? Next time I did Letterman, and this is right after I wrote the book, How to Get Your Cat to Do What You Want, I brought Maudie on the set, leash and harness, sit and stay, come when called, walk on a leash and harness, I thought Dave was going to pass out. The bottom line is cats are so smart they convince people that they can't be trained, so we leave them alone. But if you're living with a cat and you're having issues with your cat, the first thing you want to do is obviously make sure the cat is in good health. Once you've accomplished that and realized the cat's in good health, make the environment more. Rotate the toys. Follow all the things that I suggested. It can make a big difference for you. Lots of times, cats wind up at shelters because they're scratching or they're not using the litter box. And the majority of times, they're real easy fixes if you just take the time to figure it out. So that's important. So coming up, what we're going to do is we're going to take a look at why your cat loves to lie down or your dog loves to lie down where you stay. But before I do that, I want to share this with you. You know, I don't get aggravated too easily. Yeah, I do when it comes to animals. Be your dog's safe place. You are your dog's guardian and sanctuary. I buy that. When introducing a puppy or rescue to their new surroundings, be encouraging but sensitive to their fears. Now, some people over the years say this. You shouldn't comfort scared dogs. You shouldn't comfort scared dogs. It makes them more scared. Can I say BS on the air? I just did. But what they really, and that's a myth. It's a total myth that you shouldn't comfort scared dogs. They need reassurance from you. Offer calm, gentle support when they seek it, and they will come around. Remember, give the dog some time to adjust. You are your dog's safe place, and your dog should feel safer nowhere else than when they're around you. 877-725-8255, the phone number. Let me do this. Let me take a quick break, and we'll get back to some phone calls and some emails. Let me tell you guys why my Hugs and Kisses Animal Fund is so important and so critical for saving lives. What we do at the Hugs and Kisses Animal Fund is we search out the most deserving small rescue and humane groups all across America. By the way, a lot of people don't realize it's the small, what I call mom and pop rescue groups that actually do the majority of animal rescue. Now, the big groups are out there. You see them on TV. You see them advertising in magazines. They do what they have to do, but they have fundraisers. They have marketing people. They have promotions people. They have a lot of salaried, hundreds of salaried employees. Here's where we differ. The groups that we donate to, when you donate your money to my Hugs and Kisses Animal Fund, any group that I am going to give money to, number one, must be made up 100% of volunteers. And because of that, they are so busy trying to save so many animals, they never have enough time to raise funds. That is exactly where you and I come together. It's kind of like the United Way for Animals. My Hugs and Kisses Animal Fund, which, by the way, is totally nonprofit, 501c3, everything you donate is tax deductible. That's where we come together. We can raise the money. I speak to thousands of people every week. We can raise the money, and as soon as that money comes in, I try to send it out. I want to be the poorest rescue. I don't want to have money in the bank. If there's one dog or cat suffering, I want to get that money out. So that's where I need your help. We raise the money so they can continue doing their life-saving work every day. Every dollar goes directly to aid the humane work. Just go to the website, hugsandkissesanimalfund.org. 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And I can only send them if you help me. 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I love going to the mailbox and seeing more checks than people needing money. So there's an address there where you can send a check, and I'd love to get them. 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By the way, when you're at the website, pick up one of those T-shirts that says, "None of my friends walk upright." That money goes to save the animals as well. I'm Warren Eckstein. 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

0: because we have a big cat, small cat, short cats, tall cats, old cats, young cats, many to be found.
1: Man, we got every type of cat you can imagine. We have them here. I want to take another phone call right now. Speaking about cats, I got a call from Louise in the great state. I love Ohio. I have family there. The great state of Ohio. So let's hear from Louise, and now I'll respond. It's going to be a lengthy response because I want to make sure so many of my listeners have cats with similar situations. So let me respond to it. I put together a whole thing. That's why I love getting your email. So let's hear from Louise. Let's hear her question, then I'll respond to Louise.
2: Hi, Warren. This is Louise from Madison, Ohio. I have a either 2-year-old or 8-year-old cat. I'm not sure how old he is. And I want to know, what's the best way to play with him? When I first got him, he did a lot of playing. I've had him for 9 months, and he's really slowed down. When I started, I played with a toy. I'd switch toys like every 2 or 3 minutes. Now I'm going to play with one toy for 7 minutes and another toy for 7 minutes, and if you don't play, you don't play. I just want your suggestion on what's the best way to play with him. Even at his most active, he only liked 2 toys. Those are the only 2 he ever played with, and he's pretty bored with them after 9 months and still not interested in anything else. He was a forced surrender cat. Thank you very much. Bye.
1: What a great call, by the way, Louise, an amazing call. A lot of things. I'm going to spend my time here, but let me just start off by saying this. He was a turn-in. 4 cats were brought in together. So his idea of life, his idea of play is more with other cats than with people. So hear me out. I said that a lot today. Hear me out. The best way to get an adult cat to play is to tap into their natural hunting instincts with short, structured, prey-like play sessions using interactive toys. Prey-like play. Using interactive toys because they mimic prey. Adult cats respond most strongly to toys that move like real prey. Not just one, not just 2. You need several. Put them all down on the floor. Let him pick out the one he wants to play with. But here's a key. Let them win. Very often when we're playing with one of the toys and they bite at it, we pull it away and we play again. Let the cat catch and bite the toy regularly. It prevents frustration and increases engagement. So let the cat win. Same thing with dogs when you're playing tug of war. And play at the right time. What do I mean by play at the right time? Cats are crepuscular. What does that mean? They're not nocturnal. What they are is they're most active at dawn and they're most active at dusk. That's when you should be playing with them, when their clock, their biological clock says this is the time to be up and at it. Now also, make sure that you keep the sessions really short. Keep them fun. Leave them wanting. Remember what your mother told you when you were dating? Leave them wanting. Adult cats aren't endurance athletes. So I don't know. You don't know how old the cat is. It could be 42 years old, could be 8 years old. So it might be slowing down because of age as well. Rotate the toys. Rotate the toys to prevent boredom. Cats lose interest in toys very rapidly if they're not changed. Now, if you have a really reluctant cat, you can use food as a motivator. Try some of the treat puzzles out there that are available for cats as well. Treat puzzle feeders, they're around. Match toy top to your cat's preferences. Now, what do I mean by that? Everyone, I'm not going to say what do I mean by that anymore today. Listen to me. Here's the deal. There are certain toys that humans like to play with, and there are certain types of toys that cats like to play with. Make sure your cat's comfortable with the texture of the toy, the size of the toy, the movement of the toy, the noise the toy makes. You know, that's all important things for your cat to understand. Cats play more when the environment invites exploration. You heard me talk earlier about boxes and bags and make tunnels in the boxes, be creative, put one on top of the other. Cats play more when the environment invites them first. You can actually put, if you want, sometimes to invite the cat, you can actually put these window perches where they can look outside and see other animals to get that pure curiosity up there and that play drive. Now, why adults, there are some cats that don't play. Here we go. So here's the list. They're bored with their current toys. They're stressed or overstimulated, one of the two. They prefer certain textures or movements. They need to play at specific times of day. They need shorter sessions. They're waiting for you to initiate interactive play. These factors are normal and fixable with the strategies I just gave you. So I know I put a lot of time into that, so hear me out. I said it again. It's important to understand that we have to work at a pace where the cat is feeling comfortable, not a pace where you're feeling comfortable, where the cat is feeling comfortable. As I said earlier, cats are very sensitive creatures, and we need to find out what makes them happy. Not every cat likes the same thing, so making those changes can be really, really important. And whatever you do, don't get frustrated. They will come around. I'm just curious as to, there were four cats turned in together. Have you ever considered maybe Louise bringing another cat into the household? I mean, I don't know how this cat's going to get along, but if you work with some rescues, it might be a good idea to encourage this cat even a little bit more than he's encouraged already. So that's something I would definitely consider doing. So I would check that out. I love cats. And when I was growing up, everyone had their cats and they ran loose. Can't do that anymore. It's way, way, way, way too dangerous. So another question I got this week, so many people responding. Why does my dog stare at me? Research recently published in Science Magazine, so I can read it. It's got soft covers. Research published in Science Magazine has shown that when dogs and humans look into each other's eyes, you know, you're always told not to look into the eyes. I say nonsense. Both the dog and the human experience an increase in oxytocin. Oxytocin, it's called the cuddle hormone. For your dog staring at you while you eat might just be a way to feel closer to you during a high reward moment at the time. So I was talking earlier, is that why do dogs sometimes hang out when we're eating? And I told you that dogs sometimes do it because they're kind of like our sentries. They're watching that we're safe while we're eating. But again, I've watched a lot of people eat. A lot of people drop a lot of crumbs on the floor. So if your dog's not trying to protect you, he's just nibbling on what you had left on the floor. So coming up, we're going to take a look. And this is the cutest thing in the world. You ever come home and find your cat sleeping on your pillow? Your dog sleeping in the laundry basket. There's a reason for that. We're going to take a look at what that's all about coming up in a little bit. Then I got an email, kind of an interesting email, with a 14-year-old rat terrier who chokes a lot. We're going to talk about that as well. The phone number, 877-725-8255, or just go to the website, thepetshow.com, all one word, on Warren Eckstein. 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
2: Welcome back to the National Defense. It's Randy Miller, and you know this guy. Dolph Lundgren is with us. Of course, portrayed the Soviet boxer Ivan Drago in Rocky IV, which I just went back and watched. And I did not remember that James Brown was in that movie.
3: Yeah, that was a great day. We shot that in Vegas. I was a big James Brown fan. I was a drummer when I was a kid, so I loved all his the beats, you know, the back beats and everything. And so it was fun because I was there. I was a young, you know, I was 27-year-old actor, and I had no assistants, nothing. I was just sitting in my dressing room in my boxing gear waiting for somebody to come and knock on the door. And there's a knock, and there's one of James Brown's band members, you know, in his glitzy costume. And he's like, the Reverend Brown wants to see you. And I'm like, okay. And I went to see the Reverend Brown, and he was like, you know, welcomed me as the new kid, wished me all the best, asked me about where I was from. And it was really cool. And then he came out, and the funny thing was, he had to do like a playback, you know, because they had the song playing. They were going to add it later because of how they put the film together. And so he had to do all his dance moves, and he has to dance and kind of pretend to sing. But he had never done that because all he knew what to do was live. So Sly had to like get out there. I still remember in his boxing shoes, he had to show him how to do the, you know, the different dance moves, and it was like hilarious. And anyway,
2: oh, that's so
3: turned
2: funny.
3: Out well in the picture.
2: Oh, that was great, man. I you know, that movie still stands up, and it's still one of my favorite movies, the entire Rocky series. But you know, you were great in that, man. That was so good. Now, yeah, and I didn't know that you are also a chemical engineering major. You got your master's in chemical engineering. And yeah. Now you've got this new documentary series called History's Greatest Machines with Dolph Lundgren on the History Channel. Starts Monday, June 1st. And that's got to be pretty exciting. And our audience is mainly active duty military veterans and their families. So obviously it's your crowd, right? I mean, it's especially with some of the machines. I was I read that you're fascinated about how things are built and put together, and I'm the same way.
3: Yeah, thank you. Well, you know, like you said, I was educated as an engineer, and then as a minor, I studied history of war in college. So my dad was an officer, actually, in Sweden when I grew up. So I kind of grew up hearing about World War II. He was always reading about that. Sweden was neutral, but obviously Germany had invaded both Norway, and Finland was fighting the Soviet Union, and Denmark was invaded. So he was when he was a young man, 18, he was on the border facing the Germans. So he was sort of never forgot that. And I think, you know, the World War II was such a monumentous event, right, in world history that, you know, when I grew up, I never forget it either. So when History Channel came to me, and not just I get to talk about engineering, but also about military machines, I thought it was perfect. So I love it.
2: Yes. Yeah. Perfect. I went to a conference in D.C. Last year called the AUSA conference. It's the Army conference. And they had all of these technological marvels demonstrating all of these military weapons and drones and anti-drones and all of this stuff. And I mean, I'm just looking around at this gigantic space filled with all of these incredible machines, and it just made you so proud to live in this country. You know, because I mean, all of these things that were built and are used by our military, it's just fascinating to me. And that's why I think the History's Greatest Machines with Dolph Lundgren, that's going to be a fascinating show.
3: Yeah, thanks. Yeah, it makes you proud of living here in this country, and also of the people who came up with some of these ideas. Because,
2: right,
3: you know, if you go back, say, Second World War, even earlier, it wasn't just corporations, but individuals came up with some of these ideas. You know, it was one guy who just had some had an idea of how do I change this engine into something better, and they would just persist until, you know, finally they got it made. And then another part of it was, you know, for instance, in the first episode of this series called Aerial Attackers, so it's about airplanes. I think I was quite fascinated, for instance, about, you know, what people went through in those days, because it was pretty crude. Like if you're a bomb on the bomb crew of a B-17, I mean, the conditions these guys went up in, they're 18-year-old kids, 19-year-old kids. Right. It's like 40 below, and they're hanging upside down in a gun turret where they're being bolted in. And they're hanging there for like 8 hours, 10 hours. Imagine claustrophobia with a 50 caliber machine gun getting shot at. And if they got hurt, if they got injured or wounded, they were totally dependent on somebody opening that hatch from the outside. So it's like, it's hard even to imagine, like, what people went through.
2: Yeah, it's fascinating. I'm always fascinated by the ingenuity and grit of anybody in the military, and just, you know, appreciate their service so much. We're talking to Dolph Lundgren here on the National Defense, History's Greatest Machines, which is premiering on the History Channel Monday, June 1st, 10 p.m. Eastern. And I want to talk about your vodka.
3: Yes.
2: Yeah. So tell me about your, I mean, you are into so many different things, man. You're a Renaissance man.
3: Thank you. Well, I'll try to be. You know, we only have one life, so I'm trying to squeeze the most out of it here.
2: That's right. That's right.
3: Still squeezing. Yeah, one thing that actually I was dating my current wife, and we were up in Santa Barbara, and she was like, I was complaining, couldn't find a vodka I liked. She was, wait a second, you're a chemical engineer. You played a Russian. You're from Sweden, to be able to come up with something. And I finally found one. I thought she, maybe she's right. You know, everybody's doing tequilas. And I used to drink a lot of vodka when I was younger in Sweden. So we actually, together, we started working on it. And then we found one in Idaho, American-made Idaho potatoes, hard-cut vodka. So it's a bottle that looks a bit like Ivan Drago. It's kind of got the shoulders. And 90 proof. So it's a stronger version, like He-Man, stronger. Right. And smoother because the potato base. So I've run the company now for a year or so. We're in Southern Florida, Southern California, and we're slowly trying to expand across the nation. That's kind of what I'm, that's my day job now.
2: And you got, it's called hard cut vodka.
3: Hard cut, yes, like hard cut diamond or like hard cut.
2: I'm just picturing you as a young kid in Sweden drinking vodka, listening to ABBA music.
3: And James Brown.
2: And James Brown, that's right. We're talking to Dolph Lundgren here on the National Defense, History's Greatest Machines with Dolph Lundgren on the History Channel. Santa Barbara, one of the most beautiful places on earth, and I get to go. I don't know if you've ever heard of Allisol Ranch. Do you know where that is near Santa Barbara?
3: Oh, Allison?
2: Allisol, A-L-I-S-A-L.
3: Allisol. No, I haven't.
2: Oh, it's a great place for vacation, horseback riding, no phones, no TV. It's just incredible. And it's right by Solvang, right by Solvang.
3: Oh, okay. Actually, I'm going up there next weekend for driving up. No, at the end of San Ynez, right? It's up in that area, Solvang, right up that area.
2: And just lastly, Dolph, you've also had time to fit in a memoir here.
3: Yes.
2: Fights Worth Fighting, Finding Strength in Struggle. And just from the research I did about the book, I mean, so many things I think a lot of people will be surprised about you. And also a lot of things that you've had to go through, including cancer.
3: That's right. Yeah. It was a great experience to work on the book. It's, you know, it's kind of soul searching, and you're writing at the same time. You're remembering things that normally you never think about because you're busy, you know, living your normal life.
2: Sure.
3: The cancer journey, I went through that. I started in 2015, kidney cancer. I was misdiagnosed. Fortunately, a friend of mine in California here, was playing golf with a guy who knows somebody at UCLA. I sent my my tests over to that person. It's actually a female doctor, and she told me, "Oh no, you've been misdiagnosed. I've been on the wrong medication for 3 years, and I would have been dead now for sure. I only had maybe 6 months left or something." They said it was crazy because I wasn't feeling that bad, but you know. And she put me on a different medication, and boom, it started changing in 2 weeks. And and 2 years later, I was NED. They call it no evidence of disease. So there you go.
2: Wow. Yeah, you know, that makes you wonder how many times that happens, right?
3: Yeah. So always get a second opinion. It's important. Yeah. It is difficult because sometimes, you know, your doctor may not be very helpful to give you your journals, but it's your property. And in my case, it was the same, but I got it and I gave it to the other person and it saved my life.
2: Well, Dolph, great talking to you, man. Great to catch up, and looking very forward to History's Greatest Machines with Dolph Lundgren, June 1st, History Channel, and just nice to meet you.
3: Okay, my friend. Take care.
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2: Welcome back to the National Defense. It's Randy Miller, and this is pretty cool stuff. Marcia Kempton is with us, and you may know her from all of her travel adventures around the world. She's got a new mockumentary coming out that I can't wait to tell you about. Actress, filmmaker, travel expert Marcia Kempton is with us here in the National Defense. Marcia, how are you?
12: I am great. I'm in Cannes, France. I can almost see where the people will take the red carpet for the Cannes Film Festival. So I'm really excited to be in the south of France.
2: That's pretty good.
12: Nice to meet you, Rand.
2: Nice to meet you. You know, your late father, Bill Kempton, the founder of the prestigious Kempton Hotel chains, and many other great hotels around the world. We're based in Kansas City, and I just found out that's where he was born.
12: I know. That is amazing.
2: Yeah.
12: I love Kansas, but you know, he never took the family to Kansas. It's kind of funny.
2: Is that right?
12: You know, we found this out later. I went to, 47 of the 50 states. So I've been to Kansas City, but he didn't take us. I love Kansas City. It's a great, great area.
2: Yeah, it's really, a lot of people don't know much about Kansas City, but I've lived here for quite a while and love it here. And you've lived or traveled just about everywhere. Have you been to every country?
12: No, I've only been to 40 plus countries. First off, I only want to be the safe. But I do want to go to every safe country, and that is on the goal. I will tell you that I keep on returning to Africa for safari, so I try to make it to another country because it's something I love so much to do.
2: Yeah.
12: Traveling is in my bug. You know, it's in my genes. My dad was definitely traveling all the time, and I grew up mostly north of Chicago. He moved to San Francisco, and my parents took me often as a kid to historical trips across the United States so that we would really learn the history of America. It was really beautiful. So at 18, every single dime that I ever made, especially during my college years, waitressing, was saved just to go traveling. And I put the app together because I love traveling more than anything next to making films, and I try to make all my films have a destination spot, like American Amsterdam is in Amsterdam. My last film, Bardo Blues, was my next film was shot in six countries.
2: We're talking to actor, travel pro, Marcia Kempton here on the National Defense. Yeah, this new movie coming out, An American in Amsterdam, and you say it's a mockumentary, and I'm thinking along the lines of Eugene Levy and some of those guys that put those things together. And so tell us about what you do in this. I love the idea of a travel expert on a budget in Amsterdam.
12: Well, it's interesting. That didn't necessarily happen, but I was based a lot on Sacha Baron Cohen in the sense of going up to real people. But my next film is I Am a Travel Reporter. So An American Abroad is definitely I'm a fake travel reporter. In this one, it's basically I'm living in Amsterdam with a reality show where I'm interviewing people, a fake one, and then my girlfriend comes to direct the show, and it's really ab-fab, like absolutely fabulous, and we drink and smoke as well as date other men our way through Amsterdam. So it's a little wild, and again, the app is only $7.99, so the idea is that I give you all these travel tips and travel places to 40 countries. I give you over 100 films, because it's so hard to find good films today. But then I also give you original content. So if you're interested in watching, a one-hour film of me that I wrote, and I directed, and I produced, and acted, and being kind of wild in Amsterdam, but it's completely planned, and the mockumentary part is that we go up to real people like Dr. Barry Cohen, and we try to make it funny with real people in Amsterdam.
2: And where can we get the app? Or what is the name of the app?
12: So it's called, you can get it on Google or Apple, and it's called Kempton's Travel and Film App. Exactly what it is. I have travel tips, I have film tips, and then I have my films on there.
2: Oh, that sounds so cool. That's really good. If you go to MarciaKempton.com, you can find out all the things you need to know about Marcia. You mentioned Africa. I've been to Kenya, and that was one of the highlights of my life. I mean, I had no idea about Kenya, and when I got there, you talked about the safaris. I played golf on a country club there.
13: and there were these monkeys that would come out and get your ball in the middle of the fairway. I thought they were just joking with me, but
12: no.
13: Yes, absolutely. And it was the wildest thing to see, but the people there are just so great.
12: Yeah, everybody has a smile. They live in gratefulness. I just also want to say, it sounds like that you, your audience is people that have served in our country. And
13: yes.
12: I just want to say thank you to them. Really, honestly, it is, to me, the one of the biggest sacrifices you could ever do. And I'm just so grateful to the men and women that have served our country and continue to serve. So that's really important to me.
13: Well, I appreciate that. And you talk about people who have to travel, whether they want to or not. You know, that's really somebody who could use the app. Have you ever gone to a place that you said, I just don't ever want to go back there?
12: Yes, I feel really bad because there's so many amazing places. It's so weird that you asked me this because before I could even finish my sentence, it's Genoa, Italy. Now, if I understand Genoa, Italy has gotten a lot better, but when I went at 20 years old, I said to myself, I'll never go. I also have been to Tanzania, and I have to say Dar es Salaam was one of the worst cities I've ever been to in my entire life. And it just makes you great. You know, for all the beauty. One thing that is amazing about traveling is that, you know, you find out how many good people there are in the world.
13: Right,
12: there
13: right.
12: There's just so many wonderful cultures that want to, you know, share their culture. I just love going to Turkey. The people are so nice and friendly, and it's affordable. I mean, Turkey right now is really a great place to explore, and I know that we have a war going on near there, but you do feel really safe when you're there.
13: Yeah, absolutely. Well, I can't wait to get your app and to find out all these travel tips. Marcia Kempton, thank you so much for the time and continued great success. And be careful out there.
12: Thank you. And I'm going to look you up if I come to Kansas City.
13: Absolutely. I'll buy you some barbecue.
12: Okay. Well, that sounds great.
13: We'll be right back here on the National Defense.
14: 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Now get up. All your gear that's on the ground, that's what you're not going to have in a fight.
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20: 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You might think it means slowing down or taking a step back. But for the VFW, it means stepping up. Fighting for veterans' benefits, rebuilding communities when disaster strikes, and evolving to meet today's veterans where they are. Because a veteran's mission never truly ends, and neither does ours. The VFW, still leading, still advancing, still serving. Get involved.
21: How did I lose weight? And I did. Lean, right here. I did. I love this stuff. Listen, Brickhouse Nutrition been with me for a long time. So chatting with Miles, I'm up at like 235. True story, I never minded being 235, but you know what minded? My knees that were falling apart and my back. I'm like, I don't know what, before I started really lifting, probably about 190. So 235 was a lot. I said, I got to lose some LBs, Miles. He said, Dan, we're going to sick our team of docs and researchers on it, and we're going to get you a really good product because I don't want to take a lot of these needles and stuff. You know what he did? He got lean. He got lean. I got lean using Lean, L-E-A-N. The product works. Me and Paula both use it. I'm now down about 200, 202. Losing weight's a pain. I've been there. You look in the mirror. You're getting a little gooey as you get older. No good. 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It works like most of these GLP-1s. 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Lean supports healthy blood sugar, helps reduce spikes and cravings. It drives snacking and cravings. 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